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1: Time for the news now, everybody. And first in the news here, BC's minimum wage is set to increase at the start of June. It's going to move from $17.85 to $18.25 per hour. It's tied to the monthly average inflation increase, which was 2.1%. That sounds kind of low, quite frankly, when you take into account the food prices. But at any rate, here we are. And would you believe it has passed? It is more than 10 times what I got paid in my first part-time job as a student way back when. Wow, I got $1.65 an hour. North Island College Foundation and BC-based real estate development company High Street are making a partnership, which will contribute to students in the trades. This is really good news for the trades. That's life educating, and it may be a kind of AI immune. High Street will contribute $100,000 a year to a foundation for 10 years, totaling $1 million. And the contributions will support high school entrance scholarships for construction trades, diversity, equity, inclusion in trade scholarship foundation, whatever that is, and level two apprenticeship for carpentry, electrical, and plumbing. Looks like we might finally get a pipeline coming through from Alberta. Who knows? But after the signing of a memorandum of understanding with the Premier of Alberta and our Prime Minister back there in December, and a recent May 15th signing where they weakened the climate stringent goals, it looks like it could come through. David Eby's is kind of juggling it, but looks like some flexibility may happen here, and we may actually get a pipeline coming through from Alberta. It sounds like they might take the southern route alongside the other pipeline. And so finally, are we getting some traction? We'll see and how that works. Also, this is interesting. The Pope has issued a statement here on AI. Let's have a listen to what he's got to say.
2: Artificial intelligence needs to be disarmed. The word is strong, I know, but deliberately chosen because

0: This moment needs words capable of attracting attention, awakening consciences, and indicating paths forward for humanity. The Church has long been working for nuclear disarmament, aware that every great technical power can affect people's lives, and so must be accompanied by adequate moral discernment and public control. Nuclear disarmament remains a service to peace and the dignity of the human family. In a similar sense, artificial intelligence now demands to be disarmed, freed from logics that turn it into an instrument of domination, exclusion, and death. Like nuclear energy, it must be at the service of all and of the common good. Decisions about technology must never be separated from conscience and responsibility. Let us not sleep as others do, admonished the Apostle Paul, but let us keep awake. Such vigilance is necessary today.
1: And of course, that was Pope Leo talking about disarming AI from evil intents. That's a good idea, but evil is pretty relentless. Here's something happening with Mission Network News. Let's have a listen.
2: I'm Ruth Kramer with Mission Network News. For many Muslims around the world, Eid al-Adha begins tonight. The holiday commemorates Abraham's willingness to sacrifice his son in obedience to God. It's also an opportunity for gospel conversations. Pastor Salim Shalash is a partner of Beit Hillel Congregation. He's encouraging Christians to invite Muslims to investigate who Jesus really is, starting with what the Quran says about him. Ask God to give you boldness and opportunity to speak about him during this holy week for Muslims. Next, as summer comes around the corner in the United States, Helen Williams of World Missionary Press is encouraging you to look for evangelism opportunities. The ministry offers a variety of free booklets, such as their Path to Life foldout, coloring book with scripture, or Power of Hope booklet. 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I'm Ruth Kramer.
1: Wonderful weather coming in here. And what it's saying here, right through the whole week, sunny. Wednesday is going to be 25 degrees, down to about 10 every night. Thursday, 24, down to 9. Friday, 20 degrees. A bit of clouds there, down to 7. Wow, cold nights. And Saturday, 20 degrees again, down to 7. Sunday, 21, down to 8. And maybe Sunday night, a touch of rain possible. But boy, we have got a wonderful, wonderful summer-like week coming in. Ooh, yeah. Well, stay tuned for commentary coming in a moment.
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1: Okay, it's commentary time now, and I got a Professor Sahad, believe it or not, and he's talking about a crazy thing called suicidal empathy, when empathy with others and their feelings replaces rational thinking and how it destroys our civilization. Boy, are we ever into that right now. Let's have a listen to what he's got to say.
5: How do civilizations die? The great British historian Arnold Toynbee asked himself this question. Here is his answer. They die not by murder, but by suicide. We in the West, the inheritors of the greatest civilization ever created, are witnessing this right before our very eyes. I call this phenomenon suicidal empathy. As an evolutionary behavioral scientist, I believe empathy is a noble virtue and a central feature of our humanity. The Oxford Dictionary defines empathy as the ability to understand and share the feelings of another. It sounds great, and often is, especially when you're empathetic toward the people close to you, your spouse, your children, your friends. But empathy can lead us astray when empathy serves as the only filter for decision-making, replacing a rational and adaptive calculus of prudence, discernment, and justice. Empathy can cause great harm. In fact, it can be fatal. The serial killer Ted Bundy used empathy to lure women to their violent deaths. He would pretend to be injured, sometimes with a fake sling or cast on his arm. He would ask his soon-to-be victim for help loading items into his car, and then, when they turned their back, he would strike. Bundy killed through kindness, exploiting the natural proclivity to be empathetic. Suicidal empathy endangers not just well-meaning individuals. It threatens entire societies, indeed, all of Western civilization. Let's look at a couple of general and then more specific examples. Mass immigration. In 2015, the Chancellor of Germany, Angela Merkel, instituted an open-door immigration policy, especially for Muslim migrants, most of whom had no intention of assimilating into their host societies. Perhaps her suicidal empathy toward migrants was meant as penance for her country's crimes against humanity. But a decade later, Germany, as well as most of Europe, nearly all of whom have followed Merkel's example, is dealing with the consequences: vastly increased rates of rape, murder, and social disintegration. Defund the police. In the wake of the death of drug-addicted felon George Floyd in May 2020, an idea arose, namely that a racist police system was murdering innocent people of color. Though this was easily refuted by the actual data, suicidally empathetic mayors and city councils in places like Los Angeles, San Francisco, and Philadelphia cut their police budgets. Who suffered? The very people who were supposed to be protected. Let's look at a few specific cases of suicidal empathy. Canadian-born Omar Khadr joined the Taliban and murdered an American soldier in Afghanistan. The U.S. gave him a 40-year sentence, but turned him over to Canadian authorities after 10 years at Guantanamo Bay. Former Prime Minister Justin Trudeau's government, which suffered from stage 4 suicidal empathy, gave Khadr $8 million and apologized for his detention. The University of Minnesota Twin Cities Medical School required the class of 2026 to pledge their support for diversity, equity, and inclusion, not to mention honoring all indigenous ways of healing that have been historically marginalized by Western medicine. Because, as they wheel you into the operating room, what you really want to know is that your surgeon, who got there for some reason other than merit, is up on how the local tribes handled medical problems 500 years ago. Under the Biden White House, the Federal Aviation Administration implemented a recruitment program for people with severe intellectual and psychiatric disabilities. Imagine how safe you'll feel when that woke logic reaches the cockpit. No society can long survive such an explosion of suicidal empathy. Is there a cure? Yes, but first we must understand where this madness comes from. Suicidal empathy is driven by misplaced guilt. The suicidally empathetic person feels guilty for being born in the prosperous, free West. We might call this privilege guilt, a common affliction among Westerners, especially affluent, highly educated ones. To inoculate yourself against this parasitic idea, you must take at the very least these three actions. First, never shut off your rational mind. Suicidal empathy tries to override your capacity for reason. It hijacks your desire to be kind, misdirects it to the wrong recipient in the wrong amount, and in so doing harms you and others. Second, always ask, what happens next? Cause and effect is an immutable law. Actions have consequences, sometimes very bad ones. Third, don't be tolerant of all viewpoints. Not everything is as good as everything else. Some ideas are better than others. Some cultures are better than others. Some religions are more peaceful than others. These actions were once the default operating system for nearly everyone born in the West. Now, they are a matter of civilizational survival. The good news is this: suicide is a choice. The West still has time to save itself, but not much. I'm Gad Saad, author of Suicidal Empathy: Dying to Be Kind, for Prager University. Thank you for watching this video. To keep PragerU videos free, please consider making a tax-deductible donation.

So there I was, sitting next to my nephew playing on his Etch-a-Sketch pad. We had so much fun drawing fun and silly pictures together. But the cool thing was that if we messed up, we just hit the start over button. Lots of people wish they could do that with life, and that's exactly what God did for us. He sent Jesus to die for our sins so that you and I could have a second chance, a clean slate. To find out more, call 1-888-NEED-HIM. 888-NEED-HIM.

0: Unearthed from beneath the sands of time are ancient writings containing ageless wisdom. Millions are finding that these words are life-changing even today. 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
1: Love is a subject that is practically idolized in our society. But with the divorce rate at historic highs, it's doubtful that people really understand true love. One of the oldest descriptions of the foundation of real love is found in the Bible. There is wisdom about love found in the words of the Apostle Paul. Love is patient. Love is kind. It does not envy. It does not boast. It is not proud. It is not rude. It is not self-seeking. It is not easily angered. It keeps no record of wrongs. Love does not delight in evil, but rejoices in the truth. It always protects, always trusts, always hopes, always perseveres. Love never fails.
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ghost is a fire, a holy flame burning wild, burning through the night, burning with the light of a billion stars. His love is like lightning, cracking through the sky, burning through the rage, burning through the pain of a billion scars.

Hey, Bible readers, I'm Tara Lee Cobble, and I'm your host for The Godshot on 88.7 Spirit FM. Love is patient and kind. Love does not envy or boast. It is not arrogant or rude. It does not insist on its own way. It is not irritable or resentful. 1 Corinthians 13, 4-5. This famous passage about love is part of Paul's letter to a young church at Corinth. These Christians are wrongly focused on the more showy aspects of their faith. They want to perform miracles and know everything. They're zealous, but they're a little bit off the rails, so Paul spends a lot of time correcting them in his letters. He says it doesn't matter how powerful or how sacrificial they are if their actions are self-motivated. Love must be at the heart of their actions. And here, Paul shows us what love looks like in very practical ways, specifically ways that point us back to Jesus, the only one who perfectly demonstrated perfect love. Jesus is patient and kind. He doesn't envy or boast. He isn't arrogant or rude. He even submitted his will to the Father's will joyfully. Jesus demonstrated God's great heart-transforming love for his enemies, you and me. And because of his great love, we know and we see that he's where the joy is. To hear The Godshot again or to share it with friends, go to spiritfm.ca and click the Godshot link.

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0: 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These are the time-tested words of history's legendary Christian leaders.
1: 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Tozer.
2: Psalm 39 verse 3 says, "My heart was hot within me. While I was musing, the fire burned. Then I spoke with my tongue." Prayer among evangelical Christians is always in danger of degenerating into a glorified gold rush. Almost every book on prayer deals with the get element mainly. How to get the things we want from God occupies most of the space. Now we gladly admit that we may ask for and receive specific gifts and benefits in answer to prayer. But prayer at its holiest moment is entering into God, to such a place of blessed union as makes miracles seem tame, and remarkable answers to prayer appear something very far short of wonderful by comparison.
1: From legendary leader A.W. Tozer.

0: You know, we are able to broadcast only because we have some terrific sponsors. And so, we take the time to thank them on the air. And one of those sponsors is Petals Flower Shop. So we say thank you to Marion Webster and Petals Flower Shop for standing with us here at Spirit FM. And if you're looking for a great flower arrangement for your sweetie or some special occasion, you should check them out. They're located on Chopper's Row, a couple doors down from the Royal Bank. So once again, we say from us here at Spirit FM, thank you to Petals Flower Shop for sponsoring our station.
1: Birds, could they be magnetic? This is the Genesis Factor. Most of us have heard a few of the theories that are offered to explain how birds are able to migrate for thousands of miles to an exact spot. The Arctic tern migrates 22,000 miles a year to winter in the same spot where it wintered the previous year. But most birds seem to have this amazing ability even if they don't use it as often or travel as far. In one study, scientists took a seabird called the Manx shearwater from its nest on the coast of Wales to Boston and released it. The route back home across the featureless Atlantic is not a familiar one to the shearwater. Yet, 12 and a half days later, the shearwater showed up back at its nest, over 3,000 miles from Boston. The most dramatic research in recent years led to the discovery that many birds have a small amount of magnetic material in their brains, which seems to act like a built-in compass to help them tell where they are and where they're going. But additional research has shown that birds usually use more than just one method to navigate. They also use the sun, stars, changes in barometric pressure, low-frequency sounds made by the wind and sea, and even odors. A bird's ability to navigate using only one of these methods would be amazing enough, but the fact that birds have several methods available to them is a testimony to their creator, who provided them with backup methods as well. If no detail of a small bird's need is too unimportant for God's attention, imagine how much more He's concerned about the details of our lives. For CreationMoments.com, I'm Darren Marlar with the Genesis Factor.

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1: Dude, what is up with you? 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And when you do, you're late. And the worst part about that is that I'm the one that recommended you for the job.
2: 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I hate that job.
1: Man, you're unbelievable. 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I mean, you're up half the night in front of the computer, and I gotta tell you, it doesn't take a rocket scientist to figure out what you're doing.
2: 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I'm sick of you getting in my business.
1: 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I'm your friend, and I'm telling you, you gotta stop. 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
1: From James 1, 19 and 20. 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

0: Hi, I'm Marion Platt. 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
1: Philippians 4, verse 7 says, "And the peace of God, which transcends all understanding, will guard your hearts and minds in Christ Jesus." Paul was imprisoned as he wrote this letter to the church at Philippi. And isn't it interesting that the prisoner was encouraging the free people not to be anxious about anything? In fact, he says, "This peace will guard our hearts and minds." Think of the peace of God as an armed guard who stands at attention outside of our hearts and minds, guarding our mental and emotional well-being. The Apostle Paul had learned how to be at peace regardless of his external circumstances, and that's the kind of peace God wants for His people.
0: Heartbeat is brought to you by the Salvation Army.
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3: Evolution is a fact. Creationists are wanting to kill science. This is the Genesis Factor. Job 42, verses 1 and 2. Then Job answered the Lord and said, "I know that thou canst do everything, and that no thought can be withholden from thee." In the secular media, we often hear spokespersons for evolution saying that creationism would ruin science. But several years ago, an evolutionist suggested in his paper that creationism may actually help correct science. According to the article, astronomer Alan Batten said in a 1984 paper in the Journal of the Royal Astronomical Society of Canada, "My impression is that many of the biologists who write about evolution for the ordinary public are committed in their minds to the belief that the question why has no answer. They believe evolution is purposeless and life and man have risen only by chance. This is a legitimate belief for a person to hold, but that it is required by the scientific evidence is highly questionable. To hold it as such is much an act of faith as to maintain the opposite." Batten encourages evolutionists to stop arguing scientific evidence with creationists saying, "I believe we shall achieve much more," by frankly admitting the limitations of scientific research and concede that even creationists are raising legitimate questions. Those scientists who are creationists object to dogmatic claims that evolution is a fact. Batten is simply asking for honesty about evolution among his fellow scientists. If his suggestions were taken literally, both education and science would benefit and be a lot less offensive to Bible-believing Christians. For CreationMoments.com, I'm Darren Marlar with the Genesis Factor.
4: Unearthed from beneath the sands of time are ancient writings containing ageless wisdom. Millions are finding that these words are life-changing even today. 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
5: Jesus said in John chapter 14, "Peace I leave with you." Those are comforting words to read, but many Christians would admit they lack peace in their lives. One of the main reasons for this is that our lifestyles often work in opposition to the gentle, firm peace of God. One reason God gave so many guidelines and commands is that He knows that certain behaviors will sabotage our feeling of peace. For example, a common one is debt. God says we should learn to be content with what we have. Instead, we ignore that, get into debt, and there goes our peace. Peace is really a natural state of mind when you know that God is in control. Our part is to take steps to safeguard that peace. Jesus does promise peace, but are you sabotaging it after He gives it to you?
4: Ancient wisdom from the Bible.

0: funny that one of the first things that pop up in your yard each spring are weeds.
1: 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But lock your dial in here.
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1: Well, okay, folks. I want to take a few minutes now and talk to you a bit about being led by the Holy Spirit, mainly about hearing the voice of God. Did you know that He wants to speak to you? Jesus said that. And that is one of the marks of being a Christian. If you're a Christian believer and never really hear the Lord speaking to you in one way or another, and He does speak in various ways, the Bible says that, then you're missing the key ingredient. Like Job 33 says, for God speaks in one way and then in two ways. Even if a man doesn't perceive it, God's speaking. That's Job. And you're supposed to hear His voice. Hebrews, this New Testament, 3:15. If you hear His voice, don't harden your heart. Listen to it. And then Isaiah 30, your ears will hear a word behind you saying, this is the way. Walk in it. When you turn to the right or the left, you don't know which way to go, He's going to show you the way. And so my sheep hear my voice, Jesus said. My sheep hear my voice and they follow me. Wow. Okay, so I want to talk just for a minute about hearing the voice of the Lord in your life. Now,

may speak in various ways. I personally have heard the Lord speak audibly in my ears, but that's very, very rare. But I've had that happen. I hear him often speak inside of the inner voice. No, it's not my voice, because he's saying things to me that would glorify Christ and humble me, maybe pointing out my sin, maybe giving me even a direction that I didn't want to go. You know, it's like contrary to what I would be inclined to do, but definitely what he would be inclined to do. And you recognize God's voice by its fruit and by its biblical character and all those kinds of things. You so kind of hear in that inner voice, you know, and then sometimes inner knowing, you just know the truth. And the Bible does say that you will know the truth and the truth will set you free. Sometimes it's like he illuminates certain things and you just realize, hey, that's God's word to me, even though it's a word in the Bible. He does speak in lots of ways. But one of the things, first of all, let me say, is yielding to the Lord. Yielding to the Lord. John 14:26, Jesus said, "The Counselor, the Holy Spirit, whom the Father will send in my name, will teach you all things and remind you of everything I've said to you." Wow. "When the Spirit of truth comes, he will guide you into truth. He'll not speak on his own. He will speak what he hears. He will tell you what is to come." Boy, pretty definite words of Jesus there about the Holy Spirit speaking to us. And since we live by the Spirit, let's keep step with the Spirit. We need to have the Holy Spirit. So, wow, what can I say? God intends for you to be led by the Holy Spirit. Now, when I was a young Christian, brand new, really, coming to the Lord, I'd already been getting led along by the Lord. And, you know, it'd be like this pressure inside and thoughts coming to my mind. I didn't know whether it was God's thoughts or my thoughts, but he was leading me in the way he wanted me to go until I finally yielded to him. I guess I would look back on those different times and different thoughts and different ideas and circumstances and pressures as God's way of trying to lead me first to him, and then once I belonged to him, he was leading me along in it. It's interesting how it all worked out. In my circumstances, I guess what had happened when I was about 10, I'd signed the Gideon Bible. I remember being at school, and the Gideons would come to school in grade 5, and they would hand out these Bibles, little red Bible, I still got it, and they would explain a bit of the scriptures and point you to the back of the Bible where it says, "Yes, I've decided that I want Jesus Christ as my Savior and Lord." And I signed it on that day way back there, 1965, I believe it was, when I did that. And I'd have to go get the Bible and look at it. I still got it. And I just knew that's what I wanted. I can't say God spoke to me, but I knew. Something in me was telling me that's the right thing to do. And I wanted that. Shortly thereafter, I started having a hunger and a desire for God. I remember feeling a sense that God wanted me to be a speaker for him. I interpreted that as a preacher in church, but really all he kept saying to me was, "I want you to speak for me." That was the desire, the word, that was the pressure, that was the impression, if I could put it that way, coming to me again and again and again in my new, little, immature bit of relationship to God. I became an altar boy at church. I was in the Anglican church, and just before, I guess, maybe 10, 11, 12 or something like that, eventually I was confirmed in the Anglican church, and the bishop would come and lay hands on us. I remember vividly when we had that confirmation service in the church, and the bishop put his hands on my head. I felt like I was drenched with warm oil, like a bucket of it poured down over me. Whoa, what is that? Well, that was the anointing of the Holy Spirit pouring over me as God was confirming me. But off I went, seeking the voice of God, not knowing I was, but my insides were hungry for it, and eventually ended up involved in spiritualism and the occult. Spiritualism is sort of like seances. You'd have a psychic circle and such, and these meetings, actually in the church, there were some folks that were involved with it. My mom got involved with it, and then she invited me to get involved with it, and we started going and go to these meetings. They'd sing a Christian hymn, and then they'd all turn the lights down and wait for impressions to come from a spirit.
thinking it might be the spirit of dead so-and-so or uncle so-and-so or something like that. And then I started reading all these books, and Edgar Cayce and Gene Dixon and, you know, all these books around this kind of stuff, trying to have spirit guides. I wanted the voice of the spirit. I didn't know about the spirit of God speaking to me at that point. I'd never heard of this, that he'd wanted to. And so I was getting into that. I started having spiritual impressions. I would have voices. I would have pictures come to my mind, all kinds of stuff come. And as I'd share them with the people, they thought, whoa, this is great, man. You're a real psychic, you know, and all this sort of thing would go on. But I'd bump into this wall. It's like I couldn't get past it. Very frustrating at the time. I remember going to university and then in college and in the dormitory, I'm trying to involve some of the other friends who were seekers there on the floor in this too, introducing them to these things. But boy, I was a mess. I was unsatisfied. I was in General Motors Institute in Flint, Michigan. I had a scholarship into their university. And I finally just had to get out. I was just wrestling with my whole life and my purpose and what I was about and everything. And I finally left. And I finally said at that point to God, God, if you even exist, I didn't even know if he existed anymore because I believe in reincarnation by this point. If you exist, okay. I say yes. I'll be a speaker for you. I'll say what you want me to say. I didn't even know it was a call of the prophet, because it's certainly been what the call has been in my life. I mean, sure, I was a preacher and a teacher and all those things, but it's the call of the prophet. You say what I tell you to say, and even if they won't receive you, you speak, and then, you know, I'm sending you to speak. Right? Isn't that interesting what happens in these things? The call of God in my life. But after I became fully Christian, I was led to Christ again. I yielded my faith fully to Christ. I got delivered from demons that I'd picked, a whole bunch of demons I picked up as a teenager, baptized in the Holy Spirit, and kaboom, I started hearing really, really clear things from the Lord. See, that's the first thing I could say is you need to clear up. If you want to hear the voice of God, you got to clear up your relationship to Christ. Do you belong to Jesus Christ? Have you yielded your life to him? Is your life's purpose belonging to him? You're doing what he says to do. Now, it doesn't mean it's all laid out in front of you. You just do the next step. But you're not on your own plans anymore. You're walking with him from now on. Have you cleared out the garbage? Because you can have a lot of clutter and a lot of junk in your brain and in your experiences that confuse you and mess you up with the voice of God, and you don't know what you're hearing. So that's, you know, you got to unplug your ears, you got to unbaffle the speakers, you got to clear the dirt out of everything, get the distortion removed, and then you can start hearing what the Lord's saying. How important is that? That was my story. I started hearing the Lord. Then what started to happen was, of course, I would have all kinds of ways God would start speaking to me. Just like he said in the New Testament, I started experiencing what he says, and so will you. You can hear the voice of the Lord. Now, he speaks the way he wants to speak. But the second thing, of course, we do is we need to spend time with him. How are you going to hear the Lord if you don't spend time? I will testify, as sure as anybody, and he can interrupt any time and speak to you in a moment and suddenly break through. But the time to hear him generally is you spend a time with him. You want to talk to a friend, you spend your time with the friend. If you want to hear what the friend has to say, you shut up and you listen to what he's saying. And we need to do that. Sometimes we're just coming to pray, and all we do is talk, request, here's what I want, God, talk, and then we go. You're not going to hear the voice of the Lord that way. You take the time to come to him, quiet your mind, worship him, love him, and let him speak. I would go for these walks sometimes where, you know, we just have a walk and talk with God. I just go out and, okay, Lord, good morning, Lord. And I'm out in there walking and I love you, Lord. And what do you got to say to me today? And sometimes it would be very surprising what the Holy Spirit would download. You take the time, you set the time up so that you're able to hear what the Lord says. Because Jesus told us quite clearly that as you listen and submit to him, that he'll speak to you. He won't leave you as orphans. Like, we're not
He doesn't mean for you to live a life without

hearing him. He means for you to be led by the Spirit. Those that are led by the Spirit of God are the sons of God, the daughters of God. He means for you to be led by the Spirit. And if you're led by the Spirit, he's going to show you, speak to you, lead you in some way. Now, finally, we get the gifts of the Holy Spirit. The gifts of the Holy Spirit just mean here's the things the Holy Spirit does. Here's what he will do that's supernatural in your life. You can have a prophecy, a word of wisdom, a word of knowledge, discernment of spirits, gifts of healing, gifts of faith, speaking in other languages. All these things are miraculous activities of the Holy Spirit in your life to benefit others and to benefit you. And what are they? What's a prophecy? A prophecy is a statement, a word that comes from the Holy Spirit for you or for someone else. I pray in tongues. I'll pray in the Spirit. And then I'll ask God for interpretation of tongues. And sometimes what he'll do is tell me what I'm praying. And it'll just start coming out. At church, the speak prophecy. Now, it's not the same thing as ministry of a prophet. What it is foretelling things that God says. But then you can also have a word of wisdom. It's a revelation of what you should do in a situation. You don't know what to do. He wants to show you what to do. He promises to show you what to do. Karen's had that many, many times, words of wisdom or knowledge. She had it the other day. She was looking for something that was lost in the house. I can't remember what it was. And I think it might have been a phone charger or something like that. And couldn't find it anywhere. And she prayed about it. And all of a sudden pops into her head, it's fallen down behind the bed. Sure enough, she goes and pulls the mattress out. And there it is. It fell down behind the bed. Karen gets that a lot. That's a word of wisdom. That's a revelation from God. That's a walking with God. She's had that for all kinds of stuff. It's an active gift in her life. Word of knowledge is things you don't know. I guess that could be a word of knowledge. Wisdom is what to do. Knowledge is information you didn't know. I've had that for prayer for many things. I'd know when I was a pastor, I would sometimes know what was going on with people in the congregation. I know sometimes when there was stuff that was not so good happening in the church. It would be a revelation to me. It would interrupt and wreck the spiritual life of the church, but I didn't know what it was. I'd pray and the Lord reveal it to me. And then I go to the person that he revealed to me and to ask them about it. And sure enough, that's exactly what it was happening. And I'd either confront them. Sometimes they'd repent. Sometimes they'd leave the church. They were mad. But this is how you get led. Karen and I have been led by the Spirit concerning our life as believers and where we lived. We would pray, I knew by the Lord and the Spirit and the leading of the Lord to come to Campbell River. We've known step by step, church by church, what to do and what not to do. And mess it up sometimes, get it right sometimes, but this is the walk in the Holy Spirit. We were praying for a family member the last month or two who was in a real crisis. And I prayed in tongues for this person and praying and praying and praying. All of a sudden, the Holy Spirit gives me a vision. And I see this person with the hand of God coming down on their head. And the Lord says to me, ask me what you want me to do with them. And so I would say, Lord, direct their attention this direction. And it would happen. Every time now, when I pray for that family member and I say, Lord, direct their attention this way. And I see that picture, immediately it starts to happen to them. This is the kind of thing that happens in the Holy Spirit. I get the same things with government. You might wonder why I talk about politics and stuff so much, because the Holy Spirit speaks to me about politics in the nation. I'm not getting a lot from channels on the internet. I don't follow other prophets, almost never. A lot of it's just garbage, quite frankly. And I don't get into the nasty, mix-it-up news either. I have a couple of sources that I just track along what's happening next. From an international perspective, from a throne perspective, they're Christian sources. They have throne perspective. And I'm asking the Lord shows me things that are going on. And when I know the Lord showed me things, they always are happening. They always come to pass in one form or another. It's because that's what he does. And sometimes I share them on the air. Sometimes I keep them to myself. I've backed off again on putting them out on video. Some of the things are like, I'm going, you know what? This is for me to pray about. And I pray for situations and nations and cities and stuff and don't share it at all because that's what he asked me to do. So, you know what? Why not you? You know, you can pray for your business that you're involved in and expect the Holy Spirit to talk to you about it.
You can pray if you're an educator in school or some situation. You could pray about a student. You could pray about the government. You could pray about the institutions you're involved with, or the business, or the media, or whatever you're involved with. You start to pray about it and expect the Lord to talk to you, and then follow what he leads, because he has a mission and a goal for you there. That's why you're there. You're there because of his sovereign plan in your life. So start, and unless you've been disobedient to him, stay there. Bring Christ into it. Bring his spirit into it. Listen to his voice. Be led by the Holy Spirit and expect that he will be working. I pray right now in Jesus' name. For those of you out there that are asking for the voice of the Lord, start believing the words of the Bible. Have faith. Jesus said it several places, that the Holy Spirit will speak to us. He will lead you in the right way. He will intercede for you. He will reveal what the Lord has in mind for you. Start believing it. Stop doubting it. Repent of your negative words, that it never happens to me and blah, blah, blah. Just stop that. Say, thank you, Lord, for speaking to me. Thank you, Lord, for leading me. Secondly, I pray in the name of Jesus, you will find those times, and maybe you have to make those times, where everything is silent. Get off the social media where it clutters your brain. You can tell. It messes you up. If it messes you up, get off it. Just delete that channel or whatever. Don't, the ones that are feeding your soul, the ones that God uses, you'll know it, because you feel rich in the Lord. It drives your prayer life forward. The ones that aren't good or make you negative and hopeless and fearful, don't forget those ones. Get rid of them. Get them out of your life. Be the Lord's. And I pray that you will discern the difference. In Jesus' name, the Spirit's a gift of discernment come your way. Discerning of spirits, another gift of the Holy Spirit. The Holy Spirit reveals what he's doing. He reveals what devils are doing. And he gives you the knowledge of the difference. Oh, he is good. This is for you.

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1: How powerful are your words? The Bible tells us in 1 Peter chapter 3 that it's possible to love life and see good days, and the way we can achieve this is by keeping our tongue from evil and our mouths from deceitful speech. So, are your words feeding your soul? Your mouth is a powerful tool, either for God or for the enemy. You can speak positive, uplifting, encouraging things for your life, or talk about negative, gloomy, and discouraging things. The truth is, I don't think any of us want to be a spokesman for the devil. But the fact is that the mouth can be used for blessing or destruction, not only in our lives, but in the lives of others. The mouth is like a pen and your heart is like a notebook. 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

0: We want to remind you that all your mistakes and sins of a lifetime are completely erased by the grace of God.
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0: 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Evidence proving God and the Bible. Exhibit 13A.
1: There's an idea that is constantly being pushed in the media and academia that says valid scientists really don't believe in the Bible. But here are some actual statements from famous scientists. Charles H. Townes, Nobel Prize winner and inventor of the laser, said, "You may well ask, where does God come into this? To me, that's almost a pointless question. There's no particular where. He is always there, everywhere." Alexander Polyakov, Russian physicist, said, "We know that nature is described by the best of all possible mathematics because God created it." Sir William Herschel, English astronomer who made numerous discoveries about the laws of the universe, said, "All human discoveries seem to be made only for the purpose of confirming more and more the truths found in the sacred scriptures." So, as it turns out, there are many top scientists who believe in God and the Bible.
0: One more reason to believe.
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1: From Psalm 130, verse 3. 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
2: Have you ever heard God talking? He does, you know, to us. 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
3: God loves to talk to little boys while they're fishing. That seems to be the time boys listen best. It's the only quiet time there is for wishing. It's the only time when God and boys can rest.
4: You know, a boy can almost hear God whisper sometimes out here fishing. I wonder if he's just trying.

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That seems to be the time boys listen best. There's something about a boy who's good at fishing. God knows he'll make a very special friend.

0: is for wishing. 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
1: Mr. George, I'm glad we went fishing today.
0: Me too, Madison. Me too.

We just want to point you to Jesus, point you to God today, just cause you to be a person that is filled with comfort and peace and rejoicing in the Lord. And, you know, there's a couple things that are required there. The first one, of course, is that we know and recognize our real need of God. And I don't know who I'm talking to out there. Could be lots and lots of listeners that know Jesus as Lord. You're Christians. But maybe some of you listening right now are going, what are you talking about, Terry? And what it is this. God wants to work a transformation inside of your heart and your life. But that requires you committing your life to him in trust. Saying, okay, God, I believe it. I believe that sin is the issue that's been plaguing my life. I believe that you take care of it in Jesus Christ. I believe that if I trust in you, you will apply that to my soul. So, Lord, I open myself up to you. I say yes to you. I want you to work that in me and to transform and change me. And as you do it and as you lead me, I'll follow you. I'll be yours 100%. Is that what you're feeling down in your heart? Is that where you want to go? Well, I'll tell you what, if you really do, if you really want to, it's going to affect your whole life and you'll be off and running with the Lord. And you know what? As you let that work in you, as you direct your heart and mind towards what he's doing inside of you and towards what the truth is from God, as we understand he revealed through those that wrote the Bible, the scriptures, we are going to experience awesome new things, renewal. And that's what we all need. Wow. God is good. He is good all the time. And we have to just plant our feet there and receive that life for sure.

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1: From Colossians 2, 6, and 7. 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
1: Okay, coming up, everybody, we've got... Okay, coming up, everybody, I've got something special. I've got C.S. Lewis Legends. 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Lewis. And this is talking about seven signs you have a dangerous anointing. In other words, the Holy Spirit in you upsets devils, changes things. Very interesting. Stick around.
2: There is an anointing that hell fears. Not the kind that makes you famous or fills stadiums. Not the one that gets you on television or gives you a platform. I'm talking about the anointing that makes demons tremble when you walk into a room. The anointing that causes hell to hold emergency meetings about you. The kind that burns through darkness like fire through dry grass. Most believers want the benefits of anointing without understanding what it actually costs. They want power without the price. But let me tell you something. The dangerous anointing doesn't come from talent or charisma. It doesn't flow from your education or your ability to quote scripture. It comes from a place so deep in God that hell itself takes notice. Today, I'm opening your eyes to something the enemy doesn't want you to know. There are signs that reveal when someone carries this dangerous anointing. Signs that cannot be faked or manufactured. Signs that prove you've been marked by heaven and targeted by hell. If you recognize these signs in your life, understand this. You're not struggling because you're weak. You're under attack because you're dangerous. The enemy doesn't waste ammunition on people who pose no threat. He reserves his heaviest artillery for those who carry fire. Sign 1. You experience unexplainable opposition. When you carry a dangerous anointing, life doesn't get easier. It gets harder. Doors that should open stay shut. Relationships that should work fall apart. Opportunities that make perfect sense somehow slip through your fingers. This isn't bad luck. This is strategic warfare. The enemy knows something about you that you might not fully understand yet. He sees the potential of what you'll become if you ever walk in the fullness of your calling. That's why he throws everything at you. Financial attacks, health issues, mental warfare, relationship problems, all designed to make you quit before you fully activate what's inside you. Look at your life. When did the opposition intensify? Was it after you got serious about prayer? After you made that consecration? After you decided to stop playing church and actually pursue God? That's not coincidence. That's confirmation. Hell recognizes the anointing before the church does. The Apostle Paul faced this. Acts 16 tells us Paul and Silas were on their way to prayer when a demon-possessed girl followed them. The demon didn't bother the other believers. It targeted Paul specifically. Why? Because Paul carried something that threatened hell's agenda. Some of you right now are wondering why everything seems to be falling apart. You're praying more than ever, but facing more battles than before. You're seeking God deeper, but experiencing darker attacks. Let me tell you what's happening. You're becoming dangerous, and dangerous people make dangerous enemies. The anointing you carry isn't just for blessing you, it's for breaking chains, destroying yokes, setting captives free. Hell knows if you ever fully step into that authority, their kingdom loses ground. That's why they fight you so hard. Not because you're weak, but because you're a threat. Not because you're failing, but because you're advancing. The opposition you face is proof that you carry something hell fears. Sign 2. You cannot tolerate sin like you used to. There was a time when compromise was easy, when you could blend in with the crowd and nobody noticed, when you could straddle the fence between holiness and worldliness without much conviction. But something

changed. Now when you sin, it doesn't just bother you, it torments you. You cannot rest in disobedience. You cannot sleep with secret sin. The Holy Spirit won't let you live in both kingdoms anymore. This isn't condemnation, this is consecration. The dangerous anointing demands purity, because oil and water don't mix. Light and darkness cannot coexist. You're being separated, set apart, sanctified for something greater than comfort. Some believers can watch anything and feel nothing, listen to anything and stay numb, go anywhere and maintain their so-called peace. But you can't. You feel it when something grieves the spirit. You sense when an atmosphere is toxic. That's because you're carrying oil, and oil is sensitive. It catches fire easily. It separates from contamination naturally. The anointing inside you refuses to be defiled. It resists mixture. It demands holiness, not as legalism, but as alignment. Hebrews 1:9 says, God anointed Jesus with the oil of gladness above his companions because Jesus loved righteousness and hated wickedness. Notice the connection. The anointing flows where there's purity. The oil increases where there's obedience. The fire burns brightest where holiness is maintained. This is why your friends don't understand you anymore. Why family members think you've become too religious. Why co-workers avoid you at lunch. They sense something different. Something that makes their conscience uncomfortable. Something that exposes darkness just by existing in light. You're not trying to be judgmental. You're not trying to condemn anyone. But the anointing you carry creates conviction. Your very presence disrupts demonic comfort. Your life becomes a mirror that shows others what they're missing or what they're hiding. That's dangerous, because people either want what you have or want to destroy what threatens them. There's no neutral response to someone who carries genuine anointing. You either draw the hungry or provoke the rebellious. Sign 3. You hear God's voice with unusual clarity. Something shifted in your spiritual hearing. Scriptures you've read 100 times suddenly explode with revelation. Sermons you've heard before now carry weight that transforms you. God speaks to you in ways that leave you undone. This isn't imaginary. This isn't emotional manipulation. This is the anointing teaching you. 1 John 2:27 says, "The anointing teaches you all things." It's not just power for miracles. It's revelation for understanding. It's insight for navigating what others miss. You're beginning to discern spirits, not in some spooky, weird way, but in a practical, necessary way. You can sense when someone is operating in manipulation. You can tell when a teaching isn't quite right, even if you can't explain why yet. God downloads strategies while you sleep, shows you things before they happen, warns you about people before they reveal their true nature. This isn't paranoia. This is protection. The dangerous anointing comes with dangerous enemies, so God gives you dangerous discernment. Some people call this being too sensitive, too spiritual, too extreme. Let them talk. They don't carry what you carry. They don't see what you see. They don't bear the weight of knowing things that most people are blissfully ignorant about. This gift isn't for showing off. It's for spiritual warfare. It's for protecting yourself and others from traps you can see before they spring. It's for navigating through minefields that look like open roads to the undiscerning. The enemy hates this, because he operates in darkness and secrecy. His greatest weapon is deception. But the anointing exposes what's hidden, brings light to what's concealed, reveals agendas before they fully manifest. That's why witches, manipulators, and spiritual predators avoid you. They know you can see through them. Your discernment threatens their operation. Your clarity disrupts their deception. Just your presence makes them uncomfortable because light exposes darkness. Sign 4. Demons manifest in your presence. This one is uncomfortable but undeniable. When you carry a dangerous anointing, demonic forces cannot hide around you. They manifest. They react. They reveal themselves even when they don't want to. You walk into a room and suddenly someone who was fine becomes agitated. You start praying.

and people begin to act strange. You worship and warfare breaks out. This isn't you being weird. This is the anointing disrupting demonic comfort. Acts 16 tells us about the slave girl with a spirit of divination. She followed Paul for days, speaking truth, but with a demonic agenda. Finally, Paul turned and commanded the spirit to come out. But notice this, the demon was already disturbed by Paul's presence before Paul even addressed it. The same thing happens with you. Demons recognize the anointing before people do. They sense the authority you carry. They know you're connected to something they fear, so they either flee or fight. They either hide or manifest. This makes you controversial, because people don't always understand what's happening. They see the manifestation but miss the source. They blame you for causing trouble when you're actually exposing what was already there. Some places can't handle your presence, not because you're doing anything wrong, but because what you carry confronts what's there. Religious spirits hate you. Spirits of pride resist you. Demons of deception flee from you. You don't have to announce your authority. You don't have to perform or prove anything. The anointing announces itself. When you walk in a room, spiritual atmospheres shift. When you pray, spiritual climates change. When you worship, demonic strongholds shake. This is why your prayers feel different lately. Why worship takes you deeper. Why fasting breaks things faster. The anointing you carry isn't decorative. It's destructive to hell's kingdom. It doesn't just bless you. It burns demons. Sign 5. You experience supernatural provision in impossible situations. When you carry dangerous anointing, you also carry dangerous favor. God provides in ways that defy logic. Resources appear when you have no natural source. Doors open that you never knocked on. Opportunities find you that you never sought. This isn't prosperity gospel. This is divine provision for divine assignment. God doesn't anoint you and then abandon you to figure out funding. He backs what he commissions. He supplies what he requires. He provides for what he purposes. 1 Kings 17 shows this principle with Elijah. God sent him to a brook that would dry up, then to a widow who had almost nothing. But everywhere the anointed prophet went, provision followed. Not because Elijah was clever, because God was faithful. You've experienced this. Bills that should have buried you somehow got paid. Needs that seemed impossible were met through unexpected means. You look back at situations that should have destroyed you and wonder how you're still standing. That's favor. That's provision. That's God honoring the anointing he placed on you by ensuring you have what you need to fulfill what he's called you to do. The enemy can attack your finances, but he cannot stop God's provision when you're walking in obedience. This doesn't mean you never struggle, but it means you never go without what you actually need. There's always manna for the wilderness season, always oil in the jar, always provision in the impossible moment. Psalm 23:5 says, God prepares a table before you in the presence of your enemies. Notice the location, not after the enemies leave, not when the battle is over, but right in front of those who want you to fail. That's dangerous favor, when your enemies have to watch you being blessed, when hell has to witness heaven's provision for you, when those who curse you see God's hand opening doors they tried to keep shut. This makes you untouchable in a sense. Not that you won't face hardship, but that you cannot be ultimately defeated. Not that you won't experience lack, but that you won't be consumed by it. The anointing carries a guarantee of provision. Sign 6. You face repeated betrayal and rejection. Here's a painful truth. The dangerous anointing often walks hand in hand with deep betrayal. Not because God is punishing you, but because you're positioned like Jesus. And Jesus was betrayed by those closest to him. This isn't random. The enemy studies who you trust, who you confide in, who knows your weaknesses. Then he uses those relationships as weapons. Friends become informants. Partners become opponents. Those you poured into become those who pour out slander. It hurts. I won't minimize that. There's a particular pain that comes from being wounded by those you loved, being rejected by those you served, being abandoned by those you thought would stand with you forever.
but this is part of carrying dangerous

0: dangerous anointing. David experienced this with Saul, a man he served faithfully, a king he honored completely. Yet Saul threw spears at David because the anointing on David's life exposed the absence on Saul's. The anointing you carry threatens those who have position without power. Joseph faced betrayal from his own brothers, sold into slavery by those who should have protected him. Why? Because his dreams revealed destiny they didn't want him to reach. His anointing was so obvious that jealousy turned into murder. You've felt this. People who once celebrated you now criticize you. Those who once included you now exclude you. Former friends now spread lies. Previous supporters now stand silent. And you wonder what changed, what you did wrong. Let me tell you what changed. You changed. You grew. You pressed deeper into God. You refused to stay comfortable in shallow waters. And that growth, that depth, that pursuit of God exposed their stagnation. Your progress revealed their compromise. Your obedience highlighted their rebellion. That's not your fault. You didn't betray them. They betrayed themselves. They chose to resent your growth rather than join it, to attack your anointing rather than ask for impartation, to speak against what they should have celebrated. But here's what the enemy didn't count on. Every betrayal positions you for promotion. Every rejection redirects you toward destiny. Every person who walks away makes room for those who are supposed to walk with you. What looked like loss was actually divine separation. Sign 7. You cannot quit, no matter how hard it gets. The final sign of carrying dangerous anointing is this. You cannot quit. You've tried. You've wanted to. You've had every reason to walk away. But something inside you won't let you surrender what God gave you. This isn't stubbornness. This is the anointing holding you. It's like fire shut up in your bones. It won't let you rest in compromise. Won't let you settle in mediocrity. Won't let you trade your calling for comfort. Jeremiah described this feeling. He said if he tried to stop preaching, God's word became like fire in his bones. He couldn't contain it, couldn't suppress it, couldn't quit no matter how much opposition he faced. That's you. You've been knocked down, but you get back up. You've been discouraged, but you push forward. You've been attacked, but you keep fighting. Not because you're strong, but because what you carry is stronger than what's against you. The enemy has thrown everything at you, tried every weapon in his arsenal, used every tactic he knows, but you're still here, still standing, still moving forward. That's not luck, that's anointing. That's oil keeping the fire burning when everything else says it should have gone out. Some people walk away from God when things get hard. They quit when the cost gets high. They compromise when pressure increases. But not you. You can't. The anointing won't release you. The calling won't let you go. The purpose won't permit you to settle. This frustrates hell. Because their attacks should have worked. The betrayals should have broken you. The opposition should have stopped you. The warfare should have worn you out. But here you are, still praying, still believing, still moving forward. That's the dangerous anointing. It doesn't guarantee an easy path, but it guarantees you'll complete the journey. It doesn't promise comfort, but it promises you'll overcome. It doesn't remove obstacles, but it ensures you'll push through them. You're dangerous because you won't quit. You're a threat because you cannot be stopped. You're feared by hell because every attack makes you stronger. Every trial refines you. Every battle trains you. Every hardship positions you for greater authority. The anointing you carry is dangerous because it's permanent. It's not based on your performance. It's based on God's purpose. It's not determined by your strength. It's established by His faithfulness. It's not dependent on your perfection. It's secured by His promise. You were anointed before you were born, chosen before you took your first breath, set apart before you understood what that meant. And that anointing will carry you through everything hell throws at you until you complete what heaven assigned you to do. If you've recognized these signs in your life, you need to understand something. You don't carry ordinary anointing. You carry the kind that makes demons tremble, the kind that shifts atmospheres, the kind that breaks chains, the kind that sets captives free. This isn't about pride. It's about purpose. You were marked by heaven for a specific assignment. You were anointed for a specific reason. You were chosen for a specific generation. And hell knows, if you ever fully step into that authority, their kingdom loses ground. That's why they fight you so hard. That's why the opposition is so intense. That's why the warfare is so strategic. Because you're dangerous, not to people, to powers, not to flesh, to principalities, not to humans, to hell itself. So stop apologizing for what you carry. Stop shrinking back because people don't understand. Stop dimming your light because it makes others uncomfortable. You were never meant to blend in. You were meant to stand out. You were meant to burn. The oil on your life is holy fire. It cannot be contained, cannot be controlled, cannot be extinguished. It will burn through every obstacle, consume every opposition, destroy every demonic assignment. Because that's what dangerous anointing does. Walk in it, embrace it, protect it. Let it flow through you without apology or compromise. Let it burn through darkness wherever you go. Let it set ablaze everything that opposes God's kingdom. You were born for this, anointed for this, called to carry fire that burns demons. The question isn't whether you're anointed. You are. The question is whether you'll walk in the fullness of what you carry. Whether you'll stop playing it safe and start being dangerous. Whether you'll embrace the cost and step into the calling. Your anointing wasn't meant to make you comfortable. It was meant to make hell uncomfortable. Your calling wasn't given to bless you alone. It was given to break bondage for generations. Your authority wasn't granted for personal gain. It was granted for kingdom advancement. You carry fire. Let it burn. You carry oil. Let it flow. You carry light. Let it shine. You carry authority. Let it operate. You carry anointing that burns demons. Now walk in it like you believe it. Move in it like you understand it. Operate in it like you own it. Because you do.
1: Okay, that was from the YouTube channel C.S. Lewis Legends. 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It burns devils. Yeah, they don't like it.

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Are you concerned what impact sin is having on you? If you're not talking with Jesus to alleviate that problem, then we need to talk now. 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

0: presents a Spirit of Marriage tip. 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
1: When people think about the words of Jesus, they imagine his great words are good direction for how we should behave in society. But actually, his words especially apply to marriage. Jesus said, "Give, and it will be given to you." One reason marriages collapse is because one or both spouses are not happy with what the other person is giving in the marriage. So that person stops giving and starts taking. They get more emphatic and louder on what they expect to be done for them, while often at the same

0: same time, they begin withholding what they should be giving. If you want more out of marriage, don't lecture, demean, or guilt your spouse into meeting your needs. Instead, start giving more, starting with more compliments for what they're doing right. Then give more of what you know they want and need. It will affirm what Jesus taught. Give to your spouse, and in time, they will want to give more to you.
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1: Hey, how is your God doing today? You've probably never been asked that. We often look at how we're feeling and how we're doing. But to get a stable spiritual life, we really need to focus on how God is doing. Is he still strong? Does he still love us? Does he still know how to help us in any situation? Your answer to those questions have a lot to do with how you are doing today. If you focus more on God's unchanging character, you are going to have a better day every day.

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1: There is a plague in our society that is rarely talked about. It causes people to be overwhelmed, stressed out, unfulfilled, or worse, it causes them to fail. This plague is lack of focus. The billionaire Donald Trump uses this acronym. Focus means follow one course until successful. Instead, we've trained ourselves to delve into something, then a short time later, abandon it, move on to something else. Our lives are filled with half-completed projects and half-hearted commitment. But understand that God didn't call you to many assignments, just one or two important ones. So seek Him more and commit to never start a new project unless you're going to see it through as soon as possible. Learn your one major assignment God has for your life. You'll experience success, fulfillment, and motivation like you never have before. Dr. Mike Murdoch said it best. The number one cause of failure is lack of focus.

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1: 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A mob quickly rose up in opposition during the worship service that followed the baptismal. No one was seriously injured, but tensions continue to run high. In India, to have Jesus as another God is no problem for most, but when Christians are baptized, declaring that Jesus is the only way to eternal salvation, then an incredible amount of hostility can be released. How can we assist them? Pray for courage so they can stand firm. And secondly, provide them with Bibles to grow strong in their faith. A Bible in the Telugu language is only $2.80, a small price to encourage a rapidly expanding church.
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There may be somebody here tonight that needs to go home. Just let the song minister to you. We're recording this live, so it might not be as good as in the studio.

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One.

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1: 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There's nothing we can do about it! I want everyone in the hot zone out! Fire! Police! Everyone! Do we have all the houses evacuated?
2: Just about, sir.
1: Just about?
2: Well, there are a couple of houses where the people look really comfortable. 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
1: What?
2: Well, one house was getting ready to have dinner. You know how rude it is to be interrupted during dinner.
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1: Look, that tanker is going to explode. 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
2: Oh, can't we send someone else? I feel really awkward telling people, get out now before your house explodes. I mean, who's going to believe that?
3: Because Jesus died for us, we can escape an eternal punishment in hell by having faith in Him. If you're not telling others about this good news, what excuses are you using? A message from Lifeline Productions. 1-800-523-8669. 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
1: tell him what you

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Hey, Bible readers, I'm Tara Lee Cobble, and I'm your host for The God Shot on 88.7 Spirit FM. The Lord is my shepherd, I shall not want. Psalm 23 was written by King David. But before he became the king of Israel, his first job was being a shepherd. We all got to start somewhere, right? David knew firsthand what makes a good shepherd. You have to feed the sheep, keep them from wolves and thieves and falling off cliffs, and get used to the smell of their manure. In light of that, David calls God his shepherd. God is the one who provides for him and protects him. When I was a kid, I thought the part of this verse that says, I shall not want, was a command. Thou shalt not want anything. But what David is saying here is that God is such a good shepherd to him that he wants for nothing. He has everything he needs. Wherever you feel like you're in need today, may God show you how he's actively caring for you in every aspect of your life. May you know and believe that he's your good shepherd. He's where the joy is. To hear The God Shot again, or to share it with friends, go to spiritfm.ca and click the God Shot link.

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Occasionally people ask me how they can improve the reception of Spirit FM on their home radio. And one of the great ways to do this is to make sure you have an antenna. That's right, radio requires an antenna. When you're driving around in your car, we have an antenna either in the windshield or sticking up from the fender. And that's why cars can pick up the radio station so well. But when we get to our houses, it's amazing. A lot of the radios we have don't actually have any antenna in them. And so the quality of the reception is poor at best, maybe not even there. What you can do is look on the back of that radio and see if there's a little screw and it says antenna. And all you need to do is attach a piece of wire, and maybe only half a meter long. That'll do it. And once that piece of wire is on there, you'll be amazed at the difference it will make. You get crystal clear Spirit FM coming into your house. So why don't you check and see if that radio you're trying to listen to has an antenna, and if it doesn't, put one on it and see what a difference that'll make. 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Hey, have you got a classic car or motorcycle or vintage that you'd like to show off at a show and shine? 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
1: 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Orchid seeds are very hard, and they cannot begin to sprout until fungal threads grow into the tiny embryo inside. Sprouting begins when the fungus converts the nutrients stored in the seed to a form the embryo needs. Without that conversion, the seed will never sprout. It cannot even absorb the water it needs without the help of the fungus. The orchid's complete dependency on fungus makes it a wonder that there are any orchids at all. If evolution were true, it's highly unlikely that the first orchid would have evolved where exactly the right fungus was present. A much simpler explanation is that the orchid and the fungus that infects it were intelligently designed by God for this special relationship. For CreationMomentsMinute.com, I'm Darren Marlar.

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1: Time for the news now, everybody. And first in the news here, BC's minimum wage is set to increase at the start of June. It's going to move from $17.85 to $18.25 per hour. It's tied to the monthly average inflation increase, which was 2.1%. That sounds kind of low, quite frankly, when you take into account the food prices. But at any rate, here we are. And would you believe it has passed? It is more than 10 times what I got paid in my first part-time job as a student way back when. Wow, I got $1.65 an hour. North Island College Foundation and BC-based real estate development company High Street are making a partnership, which will contribute to students in the trades. This is really good news for the trades. That's life educating, and it may be a kind of AI immune. High Street will contribute $100,000 a year to a foundation for 10 years, totaling $1 million. And the

0: The contributions will support high school entrance scholarships for construction trades, diversity, equity, inclusion in trade scholarship foundation, whatever that is, and level two apprenticeship for carpentry, electrical, and plumbing. Looks like we might finally get a pipeline coming through from Alberta. Who knows? But after the signing of a memorandum of understanding with the Premier of Alberta and our Prime Minister back there in December and a recent May 15th signing where they weaken the climate stringent goals, it looks like it could come through. David Eby's is kind of juggling it, but looks like some flexibility may happen here. And we may actually get a pipeline coming through from Alberta. It sounds like they might take the southern route alongside the other pipeline. And so finally, are we getting some traction? We'll see and how that works. Also, this is interesting. The Pope has issued a statement here on AI. Let's have a listen to what he's got to say.
1: Artificial intelligence needs to be disarmed. The word is strong, I know, but deliberately chosen because this moment needs words capable of attracting attention, awakening consciences, and indicating paths forward for humanity. The Church has long been working for nuclear disarmament, aware that every great technical power can affect people's lives, and so must be accompanied by adequate moral discernment and public control. Nuclear disarmament remains a service to peace and the dignity of the human family. In a similar sense, artificial intelligence now demands to be disarmed, freed from logics that turn it into an instrument of domination, exclusion, and death. Like nuclear energy, it must be at the service of all and of the common good. Decisions about technology must never be separated from conscience and responsibility. Let us not sleep as others do, admonished the Apostle Paul, but let us keep awake. Such vigilance is necessary today.
0: And of course, that was Pope Leo talking about disarming AI from evil intents. That's a good idea, but evil is pretty relentless. Here's something happening with Mission Network News. Let's have a listen.
2: I'm Ruth Kramer with Mission Network News. For many Muslims around the world, Eid al-Adha begins tonight. The holiday commemorates Abraham's willingness to sacrifice his son in obedience to God. It's also an opportunity for gospel conversations. Pastor Salim Shalash is a partner of Beit Hillel Congregation. He's encouraging Christians to invite Muslims to investigate who Jesus really is, starting with what the Quran says about him. Ask God to give you boldness and opportunity to speak about him during this holy week for Muslims. 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I'm Ruth Kramer.
0: Wonderful weather coming in here, and what it's saying here, right through the whole week, sunny. Wednesday is going to be 25 degrees, down to about 10 every night. Thursday, 24, down to 9. Friday, 20 degrees, a bit of clouds there, down to 7. Wow, cold nights. And Saturday, 20 degrees again, down to 7. Sunday, 21, down to 8, and maybe Sunday night, a touch of rain possible. But boy, we have got a wonderful, wonderful summer-like week coming in. Ooh, yeah. Well, stay tuned for commentary coming in a moment.

0: Yeah, going to switch gears a little bit, and then I'll come back and talk some more about faith and stuff. But this is interesting. I'm just wanted to give you a piece of news here coming from the Pope, and he's talking about AI is not going to save humanity either. Well, good for him. You know, he's kind of a globalist guy, but he got that right. Anyway, here's a statement being read by Professor Anna Rowlands talking about what the Pope says. I'm just going to play it for you.
1: Encyclical tradition also traditionally exposes false idols. The popes have taught, we will not be saved by the market, nor by historical forces, nor by the nation state. Today, Pope Leo cautions that we will not be saved by AI either, or by its post and transhumanisms. Such ideologies present total autonomy, radical automation, machine consciousness, and the overcoming of human limits as saving goals. In doing so, they create new dependencies, exclusions, and inequalities, to quote the Holy Father. Instead, limits are part of how we learn compassion, generosity, and healthy interdependence, part of how the heart is pierced and how it expands towards communion, and part of how the soul grows in a wisdom that is more than mere knowledge. Yet the encyclical tradition, we should be clear, tells a fundamentally positive story about technologies. Since our origins, humans have created technologies that augment their freedom, alleviate suffering, and meet real needs. When technologies remain tools serving a clear good, they can be viewed as an extension of the freedom that God gives us in Genesis to till and keep the land. Technologies belong, therefore, within the terms of the covenant between God and humanity, serving the human vocation to decent work, to raise families, to seek truth as a common good, to build community, and to foster peace and unity. The tradition's question is therefore constructive. How do we cultivate technologies that are truly good news for all?
0: Wow, that's very interesting. Anyway, that is Professor Anna Rowland reading Pope Leo's statement about AI.

0: Remember those wise men from the Christmas story? We all know about the gold, frankincense, and myrrh they brought, but we rarely think of just how far they had to travel to give these gifts to the newborn king. The Bible says they were from the east, but we don't know how far east, likely many hundreds or possibly thousands of miles. But it wasn't a convenient gift, and they gave it anyway. Well, we make it easy for you to give. No traveling on camels or horseback for thousands of miles. Just go to our website or call. A pretty wise way to give a gift. 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
1: Good morning, friends. It's Terry here, bright and early. Wow. I'm actually here before 7:30, and that's a bit of a mind-blower for me. I usually am not here till, you know, after 8:30 or even 9. And but today is my anniversary. 48 years Karen and I have been married, and we're going to head on out to Dolphins for an anniversary breakfast. After 9, Megan gets dropped off at her Passages program, my daughter. And then we head on out for breakfast. That'll be nice. So I'm here bright and early. No breakfast yet. I got the tea on the kettle on the boil. And we're so easily led away, to quote the Beatles. Well, I don't know about led away. But anyway, here we are. Isn't that good? Currently, it's 11 degrees out there. Yeah. It's nice. The sun's just come up, and it's, well, come up an hour ago. And it's pretty good out there. Kind of hazy. But yeah, I'm sure it's going to be a bright, hot day. 22 is the high today. They were calling for 25. Now they've moderated. 22, 23 tomorrow, 18 Friday, 21 Saturday, and Sunday, and Monday, 22. You know, so just a perfect kind of week. Thank you, God, for your perfect kind of week. What is this? I've got a picture of the Pope up here. Oh, yeah, the Pope had something to say about elephant intelligence. Elephants are intelligent. Artificial intelligence. The Pope had something to say about that. I think I got it in the news, but let me play it.
2: Artificial intelligence needs to be disarmed. The word is strong, I know, but deliberately chosen because this moment needs words capable of attracting attention, awakening consciences, and indicating paths forward for humanity.

Sorry, I was talking again, and I turned the mic off when you're listening to that. Yeah, it's so the Pope there, and he's got a lot more to say about artificial intelligence, basically saying, don't turn it into a weapon that'll destroy humanity. We need to use it for good, and all the stuff you'd expect. Well, anyway, he's got that right. And yet he's a globalist kind of guy. Anyway. Oh, my goodness, there's lots going on here. Let's do a gladness scripture reading here, because gladness is good. Let the saints be joyful, it says in Psalm 149. Sing aloud on your bed. I think I've done that sometimes, but not always. I'll pray in my bed lots. Yeah. Anyway, let the high praises of God be in their mouth and a two-edged sword in their hand. Praising God as you're cutting people down with your sword. Well, you're doing warfare. Well, I mean, anyway, so for us as Christians, though, it's the sword of the Spirit, the Word of God. You pray, like I'm praying last night for our government and for a city, and the sword of the Spirit, man, when the Spirit inspires you, it's like a two-edged sword. And as you pray, you alter things. God, you pray a couple of ways. One is you're asking God to come and move on your behalf. Your author, you know, like he's waiting for man to say, come on in and do this, because he gave the earth to man. And then number two, when you pray, you use authority that's been commissioned to you by God in your spheres of influence to command various spiritual things to take place. You command the devils to get out and leave. And that can include even our prayers for government and stuff. You're commanding the good things. The angels come on in and influence positively. And then number three, of course, you use your influence with miracle power, right? Because he's given us authority. He gave the disciples, it says, power and authority to heal the sick, to cast out devils, and all of that. That continued after the Holy Spirit came. So, yeah, and many's the time I have laid hands on a sick person and just spoken the word about healing, and boom, they got healed instantaneously. You know, many's the time I've done it and it didn't happen. I'm not sure why sometimes, but many's the time it has. So we use all that. And let the joy of the Lord be your strength today, you guys. Okay, enough of that. Let's play Nicole Mullen, Redeemer. I think that's this song. Wait a minute. Stop. I'm going to play The Joy of the Lord, Red Brand Collective, because it fits.

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4: 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We're going to hear a song about that.

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1: Okay, coming up, everybody, we've got... Okay, coming up, everybody, I've got something special. I've got C.S. Lewis Legends. This is videos on YouTube based on C.S. Lewis. And this is talking about seven signs you have a dangerous anointing. In other words, the Holy Spirit in you upsets devils, changes things. Very interesting. Stick around.
2: There is an anointing that hell fears. Not the kind that makes you famous or fills stadiums. Not the one that gets you on television or gives you a platform. I'm talking about the anointing that makes demons tremble when you walk into a room. The anointing that causes hell to hold emergency meetings about you. The kind that burns through darkness like fire through dry grass. Most believers want the benefits of anointing without understanding what it actually costs. They want power without the price. But let me tell you something. The dangerous anointing doesn't come from talent or charisma. It doesn't flow from your education or your ability to quote scripture. It comes from a place so deep in God that hell itself takes notice. Today, I'm opening your eyes to something the enemy doesn't want you to know. There are signs that reveal when someone carries this dangerous anointing. Signs that cannot be faked or manufactured. Signs that prove you've been marked by heaven and targeted by hell. If you recognize these signs in your life, understand this. You're not struggling because you're weak. You're under attack because you're dangerous. The enemy doesn't waste ammunition on people who pose no threat. He reserves his heaviest artillery for those who carry fire. Sign 1. You experience unexplainable opposition. When you carry a dangerous anointing, life doesn't get easier. It gets harder. Doors that should open stay shut. Relationships that should work fall apart. Opportunities that make perfect sense somehow slip through your fingers. This isn't bad luck. This is strategic warfare. The enemy knows something about you that you might not fully understand yet. He sees the potential of what you'll become if you ever walk in the fullness of your calling. That's why he throws everything at you. Financial attacks, health issues, mental warfare, relationship problems, all designed to make you quit before you fully activate what's inside you. Look at your life. When did the opposition intensify? Was it after you got serious about prayer? After you made that consecration? After you decided to stop playing church and actually pursue God? That's not coincidence. That's confirmation. Hell recognizes the anointing before the church does. The Apostle Paul faced this. Acts 16 tells us Paul and Silas were on their way to prayer when a demon-possessed girl followed them. The demon didn't bother the other believers. It targeted Paul specifically. Why? Because Paul carried something that threatened hell's agenda. Some of you right now are wondering why everything seems to be falling apart. You're praying more than ever, but facing more battles than before. You're seeking God deeper, but experiencing darker attacks. Let me tell you what's happening. You're becoming dangerous, and dangerous people make dangerous enemies. The anointing you carry isn't just for blessing you, it's for breaking chains, destroying yokes, setting captives free. Hell knows if you ever fully step into that authority, their kingdom loses ground. That's why they fight you so hard. Not because you're weak, but because you're a threat. Not because you're failing, but because you're advancing. The opposition you face is proof that you carry something hell fears. Sign 2. You cannot tolerate sin like you used to. There was a time when compromise was easy, when you could blend in with the crowd and nobody noticed, when you could straddle the fence between holiness and worldliness without much conviction. But something changed. Now, when you sin, it doesn't just bother you, it torments you. You cannot rest in disobedience. You cannot sleep with secret sin. The Holy Spirit won't let you live in both

kingdoms anymore. This isn't condemnation. This is consecration. The dangerous anointing demands purity because oil and water don't mix. Light and darkness cannot coexist. You're being separated, set apart, sanctified for something greater than comfort. Some believers can watch anything and feel nothing, listen to anything and stay numb, go anywhere and maintain their so-called peace. But you can't. You feel it when something grieves the spirit. You sense when an atmosphere is toxic. That's because you're carrying oil, and oil is sensitive. It catches fire easily. It separates from contamination naturally. The anointing inside you refuses to be defiled. It resists mixture. It demands holiness, not as legalism, but as alignment. Hebrews 1:9 says, God anointed Jesus with the oil of gladness above his companions because Jesus loved righteousness and hated wickedness. Notice the connection. The anointing flows where there's purity. The oil increases where there's obedience. The fire burns brightest where holiness is maintained. This is why your friends don't understand you anymore. Why family members think you've become too religious. Why co-workers avoid you at lunch. They sense something different, something that makes their conscience uncomfortable, something that exposes darkness just by existing in light. You're not trying to be judgmental. You're not trying to condemn anyone. But the anointing you carry creates conviction. Your very presence disrupts demonic comfort. Your life becomes a mirror that shows others what they're missing or what they're hiding. That's dangerous, because people either want what you have or want to destroy what threatens them. There's no neutral response to someone who carries genuine anointing. You either draw the hungry or provoke the rebellious. Sign 3. You hear God's voice with unusual clarity. Something shifted in your spiritual hearing. Scriptures you've read 100 times suddenly explode with revelation. Sermons you've heard before now carry weight that transforms you. God speaks to you in ways that leave you undone. This isn't imaginary. This isn't emotional manipulation. This is the anointing teaching you. 1 John 2:27 says, "The anointing teaches you all things." It's not just power for miracles. It's revelation for understanding. It's insight for navigating what others miss. You're beginning to discern spirits, not in some spooky, weird way, but in a practical, necessary way. You can sense when someone is operating in manipulation. You can tell when a teaching isn't quite right, even if you can't explain why yet. God downloads strategies while you sleep, shows you things before they happen, warns you about people before they reveal their true nature. This isn't paranoia. This is protection. The dangerous anointing comes with dangerous enemies, so God gives you dangerous discernment. Some people call this being too sensitive, too spiritual, too extreme. Let them talk. They don't carry what you carry. They don't see what you see. They don't bear the weight of knowing things that most people are blissfully ignorant about. This gift isn't for showing off. It's for spiritual warfare. It's for protecting yourself and others from traps you can see before they spring. It's for navigating through minefields that look like open roads to the undiscerning. The enemy hates this, because he operates in darkness and secrecy. His greatest weapon is deception. But the anointing exposes what's hidden, brings light to what's concealed, reveals agendas before they fully manifest. That's why witches, manipulators, and spiritual predators avoid you. They know you can see through them. Your discernment threatens their operation. Your clarity disrupts their deception. Just your presence makes them uncomfortable because light exposes darkness. Sign 4. Demons manifest in your presence. This one is uncomfortable but undeniable. When you carry a dangerous anointing, demonic forces cannot hide around you. They manifest. They react. They reveal themselves even when they don't want to. You walk into a room and suddenly someone who was fine becomes agitated. You start praying and people begin to act strange. You worship and warfare breaks out. This isn't you being weird. This is the anointing disrupting demonic comfort.
Acts 16 tells us about the slave girl with a spirit of divination.

0: She followed Paul for days, speaking truth, but with a demonic agenda. Finally, Paul turned and commanded the spirit to come out. But notice this. The demon was already disturbed by Paul's presence before Paul even addressed it. The same thing happens with you. Demons recognize the anointing before people do. They sense the authority you carry. They know you're connected to something they fear, so they either flee or fight. They either hide or manifest. This makes you controversial, because people don't always understand what's happening. They see the manifestation but miss the source. They blame you for causing trouble when you're actually exposing what was already there. Some places can't handle your presence, not because you're doing anything wrong, but because what you carry confronts what's there. Religious spirits hate you. Spirits of pride resist you. Demons of deception flee from you. You don't have to announce your authority. You don't have to perform or prove anything. The anointing announces itself. When you walk in a room, spiritual atmospheres shift. When you pray, spiritual climates change. When you worship, demonic strongholds shake. This is why your prayers feel different lately. Why worship takes you deeper. Why fasting breaks things faster. The anointing you carry isn't decorative. It's destructive to hell's kingdom. It doesn't just bless you. It burns demons. Sign 5. You experience supernatural provision in impossible situations. When you carry dangerous anointing, you also carry dangerous favor. God provides in ways that defy logic. Resources appear when you have no natural source. Doors open that you never knocked on. Opportunities find you that you never sought. This isn't prosperity gospel. This is divine provision for divine assignment. God doesn't anoint you and then abandon you to figure out funding. He backs what he commissions. He supplies what he requires. He provides for what he purposes. 1 Kings 17 shows this principle with Elijah. God sent him to a brook that would dry up, then to a widow who had almost nothing. But everywhere the anointed prophet went, provision followed. Not because Elijah was clever, because God was faithful. You've experienced this. Bills that should have buried you somehow got paid. Needs that seemed impossible were met through unexpected means. You look back at situations that should have destroyed you and wonder how you're still standing. That's favor. That's provision. That's God honoring the anointing he placed on you by ensuring you have what you need to fulfill what he's called you to do. The enemy can attack your finances, but he cannot stop God's provision when you're walking in obedience. This doesn't mean you never struggle, but it means you never go without what you actually need. There's always manna for the wilderness season, always oil in the jar, always provision in the impossible moment. Psalm 23:5 says, God prepares a table before you in the presence of your enemies. Notice the location. Not after the enemies leave, not when the battle is over, but right in front of those who want you to fail. That's dangerous favor, when your enemies have to watch you being blessed, when hell has to witness heaven's provision for you. When those who curse you see God's hand opening doors they tried to keep shut. This makes you untouchable in a sense. Not that you won't face hardship, but that you cannot be ultimately defeated. Not that you won't experience lack, but that you won't be consumed by it. The anointing carries a guarantee of provision. Sign 6. You face repeated betrayal and rejection. Here's a painful truth. The dangerous anointing often walks hand in hand with deep betrayal. Not because God is punishing you, but because you're positioned like Jesus. And Jesus was betrayed by those closest to him. This isn't random. The enemy studies who you trust, who you confide in, who knows your weaknesses. Then he uses those relationships as weapons. Friends become informants. Partners become opponents. Those you poured into become those who pour out slander. It hurts. I won't minimize that. There's a particular pain that comes from being wounded by those you loved, being rejected by those you served, being abandoned by those you thought would stand with you forever. But this is part of carrying dangerous anointing. David experienced this with Saul, a man he served faithfully, a king he honored completely. Yet Saul threw spears at David because the anointing on David's life exposed the absence on Saul's. The anointing you carry threatens those who have position without power. Joseph faced betrayal from his own brothers, sold into slavery by those who should have protected him. Why? Because his dreams revealed destiny they didn't want him to reach. His anointing was so obvious that jealousy turned into murder. You felt this. People who once celebrated you now criticize you. Those who once included you now exclude you. Former friends now spread lies. Previous supporters now stand silent. And you wonder what changed, what you did wrong. Let me tell you what changed. You changed. You grew. You pressed deeper into God. You refused to stay comfortable in shallow waters. And that growth, that depth, that pursuit of God exposed their stagnation. Your progress revealed their compromise. Your obedience highlighted their rebellion. That's not your fault. You didn't betray them. They betrayed themselves. They chose to resent your growth rather than join it, to attack your anointing rather than ask for impartation, to speak against what they should have celebrated. But here's what the enemy didn't count on. Every betrayal positions you for promotion. Every rejection redirects you toward destiny. Every person who walks away makes room for those who are supposed to walk with you. What looked like loss was actually divine separation. Sign 7. You cannot quit, no matter how hard it gets. The final sign of carrying dangerous anointing is this. You cannot quit. You've tried. You've wanted to. You've had every reason to walk away. But something inside you won't let you surrender what God gave you. This isn't stubbornness. This is the anointing holding you. It's like fire shut up in your bones. It won't let you rest in compromise. Won't let you settle in mediocrity. Won't let you trade your calling for comfort. Jeremiah described this feeling. He said if he tried to stop preaching, God's word became like fire in his bones. He couldn't contain it, couldn't suppress it, couldn't quit no matter how much opposition he faced. That's you. You've been knocked down, but you get back up. You've been discouraged, but you push forward. You've been attacked, but you keep fighting. Not because you're strong, but because what you carry is stronger than what's against you. The enemy has thrown everything at you, tried every weapon in his arsenal, used every tactic he knows, but you're still here, still standing, still moving forward. That's not luck, that's anointing. That's oil keeping the fire burning when everything else says it should have gone out. Some people walk away from God when things get hard. They quit when the cost gets high. They compromise when pressure increases. But not you. You can't. The anointing won't release you. The calling won't let you go. The purpose won't permit you to settle. This frustrates hell, because their attacks should have worked. The betrayals should have broken you. The opposition should have stopped you. The warfare should have worn you out. But here you are, still praying, still believing, still moving forward. That's the dangerous anointing. It doesn't guarantee an easy path, but it guarantees you'll complete the journey. It doesn't promise comfort, but it promises you'll overcome. It doesn't remove obstacles, but it ensures you'll push through them. You're dangerous because you won't quit. You're a threat because you cannot be stopped. You're feared by hell because every attack makes you stronger. Every trial refines you. Every battle trains you. Every hardship positions you for greater authority. The anointing you carry is dangerous because it's permanent. It's not based on your performance. It's based on God's purpose. It's not determined by your strength. It's established by His faithfulness. It's not dependent on your perfection. It's secured by His promise. You were anointed before you were born, chosen before you took your first breath, set apart before you understood what that meant. And that anointing will carry you through everything hell throws at you until you complete what heaven assigned you to do. If you've recognized these signs in your life, you need to understand something. You don't carry ordinary anointing. You carry the kind that makes demons tremble, the kind that shifts atmospheres, the kind that breaks chains, the kind that sets captives free. This isn't about pride. It's about purpose. You were marked by heaven for a specific assignment. You were anointed for a specific reason. You were chosen for a specific generation. And hell knows, if you ever fully step into that authority, their kingdom loses ground. That's why they fight you so hard. That's why the opposition is so intense. That's why the warfare is so strategic. Because you're dangerous, not to people, to powers, not to flesh, to principalities, not to humans, to hell itself. So stop apologizing for what you carry. Stop shrinking back because people don't understand. Stop dimming your light because it makes others uncomfortable. You were never meant to blend in. You were meant to stand out. You were meant to burn. The oil on your life is holy fire. It cannot be contained, cannot be controlled, cannot be extinguished. It will burn through every obstacle, consume every opposition, destroy every demonic assignment. Because that's what dangerous anointing does. Walk in it, embrace it, protect it. Let it flow through you without apology or compromise. Let it burn through darkness wherever you go. Let it set ablaze everything that opposes God's kingdom. You were born for this, anointed for this, called to carry fire that burns demons. The question isn't whether you're anointed. You are. The question is whether you'll walk in the fullness of what you carry. Whether you'll stop playing it safe and start being dangerous. Whether you'll embrace the cost and step into the calling. Your anointing wasn't meant to make you comfortable. It was meant to make hell uncomfortable. Your calling wasn't given to bless you alone. It was given to break bondage for generations. Your authority wasn't granted for personal gain. It was granted for kingdom advancement. You carry fire. Let it burn. You carry oil. Let it flow. You carry light. Let it shine. You carry authority. Let it operate. You carry anointing that burns demons. Now walk in it like you believe it. Move in it like you understand it. Operate in it like you own it. Because you do.
1: Okay, that was from the YouTube channel C.S. Lewis Legends. If you want to play it again, it's called Seven Signs You're Carrying a Dangerous Anointing. It burns devils. Yeah, they don't like it. And you know what I'm finding interesting about that is I'm listening to it. I'm going, that's me. That's what I've experienced. That's what happens around me sometimes. That's crazy. It's been like that ever since I got saved. And I got filled with the Holy Spirit. And I'd come out of the occult. And first year, I learned authority that I had against the demons that used to own me. And wow. So, yeah, pretty good. C.S. Lewis Legends there. Okay, what's up here? Let me look at something else. Just a second.
2: I just love that it's more than music. It's actually ministry, and it ministers to your heart, and you're not just hearing music. You're hearing testimonies, and you're actually hearing the Word of God.
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1: Yeah, and, well, that was nice. I'm live here. Let's see. What have I got? I want to play Jimmy Brackshire, because... Where is it? The One Rock. I like this song. The One Rock is Jesus.

0: I was at the Shrine of Remembrance, your war memorial here in the city.
1: Franklin Graham, speaking to an audience in Melbourne, Australia.
0: And I was impressed with, on the upper level, how all the names of those that lost their lives in World War I, how they are inscribed in different books along the wall. And every name is there, none with a rank, nurses, privates, sergeants, captains, colonels, all are equal. All of their names are registered there. They're recorded. They're remembered. But you see, there's a book in heaven called the Lamb's Book of Life. And every person that puts their faith and trust in Jesus Christ, your name is recorded in that ledger in heaven.
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all over the world. It's Tree 63. That's the name of the band there. And welcome to the morning shoe with me, Terry, here. Blessings. I got in quite early this morning. I actually like being in earlier, and I know I get more audience when I'm in earlier because you're driving and whatever you're doing. Anyway, yeah, paying some bills here. Ay, ay, ay. In the name of Jesus. I call in the finances that we need right now. It's interesting how God works in this thing. I just say, how abundant is your goodness? This is Psalm 31:19, I believe it is. How abundant is your goodness? That means good things, that word. That you've stored up like a treasure for those that fear you. And you work for those that trust you. In the sight of the children of mankind. That's the amazing part. Wow. Okay, so we're there again right now as the radio station. And I'm going, Lord, how abundant is your goodness that you provide for us. Now, one of the things the Lord showed me years ago, I wanted to have him provide like, what was that name, the guy in England that had the orphanage and he'd just pray all the resources in and never tell anybody. I wanted to be like that, you know. And I felt like the Lord said to me, no, have the people share the ministry, share what's happening. You know, you share your heart in the radio, you share your prayers with everyone, ask them to pray with you. You pray for the nation. I've established this radio station, God says, and we have that spiritual impact and influence across country. He said, share the needs and let me talk to people. Okay. So I start doing that. And you know what? It's been amazing what God does. It's been amazing. So here we are again. Our resources depleted after paying a big fat bill again. There's always some big fat bill. This radio station stuff is not cheap. So it'll always dip into any, you know, whatever I get to take from it. I don't take a full-time salary at all, but then sometimes I'll just donate it, you know, because we need it.

But you know what? God's good. God is good. So thank you, Lord. Now I'm praying right now. Holy Spirit, you stir up the ones you're talking to right now. There's some, you know, some of you just going by, okay, whatever. But other, somebody else, maybe a bunch of you out there going, yeah, I know, I feel like I'm supposed to donate, you know, and help Total Change Ministries and Spirit FM. And it's just like, and God does a wonderful work. Oh, yeah. Let me read something for you. I think this is cool. This has been one of the best blessing significant financial scriptures in my life. Not just the abundant goodness. That is huge. I even got that song about that. But 2 Corinthians 9, Paul's talking to the Corinthians about their liberality in giving to the needs of the saints back in Jerusalem who are going through a famine. And they said, oh, we'll have a gift ready for you, when you come. And so Paul's writing to them, okay, when I come, have your gift ready, you know. But here, but he tells a lot about how God works financially. This is really cool. And what he says here, this is 2 Corinthians 9, he who sows sparingly reaps sparingly, he who sows bountifully reaps bountifully. And that's how the natural laws work. But each one must do as he makes up his own mind. Okay, not reluctantly or under compulsion. God loves a cheerful giver. So you should never be giving out of God's work or to needs of people where you feel your arms being twisted. Never do that. God loves a cheerful giver. If you want your giving to be meaningful in your relationship with God or even others, you don't want to resent them, right? Then give cheerfully, not out of compulsion or arm twisting, right? And listen to this. And God is able to provide you with every blessing in abundance. Yes, he does. Why would, you know, this is the most amazing thing. God can provide a blessing for us in abundance so that you'll always have enough of everything. He doesn't provide because you jump some spiritual hoop or tithe or do this thing or, you know, I remember some of the teaching back then. Oh, you're not receiving from God because you don't tithe accurately, you know, and all this kind of stuff. Like, come on. It's not what it says. He provides because he's good. I mean, why wouldn't he provide? He provided Christ for us, died on the cross and rose again. He provides eternal life. So the issue here is faith, believing that he looks up for you, loves you. God is able to provide every blessing in abundance. That means more than enough. So that you always have enough of everything means you'll have all that you need. He's not talking about, you know, go buy the yacht or something, but all you need. He says he did. And you'll have enough abundance to provide in abundance for every good work. Wow, God wants to give to you, to bless you, provide what you need, and overflow so you give it away. There's something that's amazing. I've lived that. I've lived that for a bunch of years now, where he just provides and I give. And sometimes because people ask, most of the time is because something God does moves my heart. And you can give to every good work. And then he goes on a bit. He, God, scatters abroad and gives to the poor. His righteousness endures forever. He goes everywhere. This goes everywhere. And then he supplies seed to the sower and bread for food will supply and multiply your resources. So what do you need? He supplies it, multiplies it. That's enough of everything. And increase the harvest of your righteousness. You're enriched in every way to a great generosity. So he increases it. You can be generous. And through you'll produce thanksgiving when you render this service. He was talking about giving to the famine and supply the wants of the saints. They'll overflow with thanksgiving to God for your generosity. Well, when I started getting into that, I sat down, I remember years ago, and I thought, I'm going to dig into the Greek on this thing, and I was just blown away, and I went, oh, wow, God, you are God of love. You're God that's generous. You God that loves me. You God that wants to provide. You God would want to have us more, you know, more than all we, you know, everything we need comes from your hand, Lord. And so what's my part is to just walk with him.
Be his. Trust him for it. Say thank you for it. So I thank him right now. This is your radio station, Lord, and I'm thanking you for the more than we need right here at the radio station, and the more that we need in the hands of the people listening. And you move on the people that are listening with the more.

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1: Wow. Praise the Lord. So
0: I'm telling you all this to bless your finances. And if you feel God stirring you up about supporting us at Spirit FM, go to the spiritfm.ca web page and you can see what you can do. Okay.
1: No pressure.
0: Well, I guess there is pressure. The pressure is this. Listen to the Holy Spirit. Listen to the Holy Spirit. Okay. That's the way it works. What have I got now? Oh, check your blues at the door. This is good. God's good. So you, what can I say? Let me talk about financially again a little bit. I remember one time Karen and I were in quite desperate need. And then there was somebody else in need. And along came we just knew that we were supposed to provide some, $1,000 for these guys. All right, Lord, we've got it in the bank account, but we're tight. Let's do it anyway. So we did it. And lo and behold, this God opened up more doors. It was great. And then the other one that Karen and I learned was a faith gift. I don't know why I'm going on and on about this. Faith giving. I learned this from way back in People's Church in Toronto. And Oswald J. Smith, he kind of initially started this stuff. Faith, what's a faith gift? The Holy Spirit impresses on your heart an amount you're to give, and in their case it was missions or ministry or whatever. God says to you, I want you to give $10,000 to this ministry. And you go, what? I remember when I was a student minister, when I had that, we had, just a little bit to live on. And God started putting an impossible amount in my mind to provide for their missions every month. And I'm going, what? Well, the faith gift was, okay, God, here's how faith gift works. I've asked you and you impressed me to give this much every month. I don't have this much, but you're going to supply it from an unexpected source, not my regular income, not, not birthdays, whatever. Totally unexpected. A totally provided thing from God. So like 2 Corinthians 9 comes, he provides an abundance for every, blessing for every need in abundance so that we have an abundance to give. You're going to do that? So I can give. You follow me, guys? I wonder, I'm talking to the mic and looking out the window. I always wonder if I got anybody listening to me. But there you go. So what did we do? I said, okay, yes, Lord. I even signed a little card there. And I said, I will give the XX dollars per month. I'm a student. I don't have it. You got to supply it. If you miraculously supply this month every month, I'll give it to that ministry. If I get more than that month, more than that amount, the extra is mine. And if you get less than that amount, what I get is mine. Okay, so that was back in 1980, maybe. And the Lord, it popped into my head, give $100 a month. Well, man, that was a lot of money back then for a student. Lord, if I get $99, it's not the 100, miraculously, then the 99 is mine. If I get 150, the 50 is mine, and the 100 goes to that ministry. That was the deal. But it had to be a completely unexpected source. You know what? When I said that and by faith and believed it, God started doing it. It was the most ridiculous thing I ever saw happening. Unbelievable. Every month, something would happen that we didn't expect, and here comes this money again. And by about the second or third month, Karen and I are laughing. Where's it going to come from next? We're having a joyous time. I'd write the check off to that mission and those ministries and just be laughing. Where's it coming from next? And this went on for the better part of a year, and we got thoroughly saturated in the way God joyously supplied our need and the need of that ministry just by faith, because we said God will be the vessel you use and pour through us. And about 10 months into it, all of a sudden the Holy Spirit, when I was writing the check out, he says, okay, I'm done. What? And we're done. And just like that, it stopped. It was a miracle. God wanted to teach me miracle provision and miracle giving. There you go. That's for you. Check your blues at the door. Be joyous in the Lord. And boy, do we need to know how to do this in the future. Coming up, Jimmy Bratcher.

Hey, Bible readers, I'm Tara Lee Cobble, and I'm your host for The God Shot on 88.7 Spirit FM. He makes me lie down in green pastures. He leads me beside still waters. Psalm 23, verse 2. In Bethlehem, where David grew up and worked as a shepherd, there aren't many green pastures. It's mostly hilly landscapes and desert wastelands. But God is the shepherd who leads his sheep to the place of rest and food. And isn't it interesting that God has to make us lie down? Our hearts strive and our minds spin with anxiety, but God calls us to rest, and he leads us beside still waters, not a raging river that will sweep us away. When we're surrounded by rocky cliffs and desert wastelands, God offers us rest, nourishment, and refreshment. He's your good shepherd. He's where the joy is. To hear The God Shot again or to share it with friends, go to spiritfm.ca and click the God Shot link.

Man, the Alberta anthem. Are they going to have independence, I wonder? Wow. This is pretty crazy stuff that's going on there. And, of course, Danielle Smith, the judge tried to, activist judge, tried to stop the independent movement. They said to the citizens, you can't create a petition to ask the government to have a vote because they haven't consulted First Nations. What do you mean petition can't be created? Anyway, but the law says that essentially it's the premier and the government that establishes whether there would be a referendum, not the court and not even the petition. So she went in and said, okay, we're going to do it. So it could happen. This is amazing. Alberta, if it got independent, would be one of the most wealthy countries in the world. And right now what happens is Eastern Canada drains the wealth out and blocks the development of natural resources. So it's pretty crazy. So anyway, we're watching all that. I think there's something in it, really, spiritually. Interesting. Did you know the history of Alberta, Eastern Canada, the Laurentian elites, right back from the foundation of our country, 1867. Alberta wasn't part of it. The prairies weren't. BC was early as part of Britain. But it was Vancouver Island initially. But then Manitoba and Saskatchewan eventually came in. They were all called Rupert's Land, basically like the Hudson's Bay Northwest Company and all that. The British would just basically take the resources out and manage it as a territory. Well, eventually Alberta comes in. What was it, 1901 or something? I can't remember. It's later. And they get to become a province in their own right. But they didn't get control of their natural resources. You check it out. When Alberta becomes a province, the federal government wants to retain all their natural resources. And it wasn't until some years later that got sorted out. It's like the East has always wanted to suck the wealth out of the West. It's weird. It's right there in our history. So no wonder Alberta's, you're going, we're done with this. I don't blame them a bit. And, well, we'll see what happens. What's God plan? He shall have dominion from sea to sea, the rivers to the ends of the earth. Psalm 72. Zechariah 9 adds, same phrase, and adds, because of the blood of the covenant. You see, God's hand is in this nation right from the beginning. Isn't that good? Okay. He has a plan. McGregor's coming next. This is called...

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on your Terry in the morning here. That was Matthew Parks, and you're listening to me, Terry. Looks like a great week here. 23 tomorrow and sun. Touch of clouds today and tomorrow and Friday. 18 Friday, 21 Saturday, Sunday, Monday 22, Wednesday, Tuesday 22 next week. You know, like sun. Touch of clouds. Beautiful, beautiful. Man, hauled my boat out of my backyard there the other day. When we went camping, I was home with the truck, and I was able to get it out because the fifth wheel blocks the access to the back if it's parked. And, you know, looking at all the stuff and trying to see. I took the tarp off it, went looking for my boat cover, and then I went, oh, right, that thing fell apart last year. I remember now. Need another boat cover. Anyway, but that's okay. The weather's way better. We're not trying to keep it from getting soaked anymore, and It's like a 1976 Starcraft. This is me, right? It's 1976 Starcraft bow rider. They're the aluminum riveted boats that were like speed boats and fishing boats and all that. Really good. With a nice big 70 horse. I think it's 70 or 80. 70 Evinrude on it. Anyway, yeah, I like the boat. I've always liked Starcraft boats because they go like stank because they're so light. They're real fast. And real durable, you know, you can bang them up. And I started using the Starcraft back in Nova Scotia when I was scuba diving and they were making them then, you know, so they were cheap and stuff. But you know, you could huck your weights, when you're coming in and out of the boat with the tank and everything else. It didn't matter. You just chucked them in there and banged them around and you would not worry about chipping up the fiberglass and the gel coat. Ah, scratching my gel coat. Ooh, who cares? You know, use the boat and have fun. Anyway, yeah, Terry with ya, because I can. And I'm going to get my devotional book out if I can find it here pretty soon. What's the date today? This is the 27th. Just paid my big fat SOCAN bill, $1,399. Oh, man, depleted our bank account. Is there anybody out there who wants to pay for SOCAN? SOCAN is the copyright. All the music that we play, we have to play a copyright permit, right? Of course, makes sense. And that's the Canadian Copyright Collective Company thing. You know, it used to be I had to do a report of what we were playing a couple of times a year. But they don't do that anymore for at least the little stations, the giant stations they do, I guess, because they want millions of dollars. Or no, they want millions. They'd want tens of thousands. But our permit wasn't that high. But $1,400, basically. I just shelled out here. Wow. So in the name of Jesus, Lord, you've got somebody out there that you gave $1,400 to that is going, God, what am I supposed to do with this? Yes, believe it or not, that happens again and again and again. I thank the Lord for it. Thank you, Lord, for your mighty provisions for us here at Spirit FM. Yeah. Okay. I have a bit of devotional here. Maybe I'll start it now and continue. The scripture, Joshua 5:9, the Lord said to Joshua, remember Joshua was the one that led Israel into the promised land. He was Moses' assistant. And then the Lord said to Joshua, today I have rolled away the shame of your slavery in Egypt. And the devotion's about that. But I can tell you the incident is when the people of Israel came into the promised land and they're about to go across, you know, they're going to cross the river. They're going to take Jericho. But before that, God told them to circumcise every man because they've all been born out in the wilderness. They weren't circumcised. The circumcision was a sign of the covenant. And when they did that, the Lord said to Joshua, today I've rolled away the shame of the slavery of Egypt. Isn't that interesting? Isn't that interesting? And then in the New Testament, Paul, I think it is teaching that it's not the circumcision of the flesh that matters. It's the circumcision of the heart by the power of the Holy Spirit. He comes into your life and he cuts away the flesh. Basically, it's an image of intimacy with God. And
your heart is made right with God. Wow. This is something. Martin Luther, of course, a great reformer, had personal revelations. He spent years trying to earn his favor with God that had already been granted to him. He strived to obtain God's favor rather than stepping into the favor of Jesus that was already paid for at the cross. He'd been seeking a position of righteousness rather than just living in what righteousness God had provided. God impressed on him this lasting promise of a gospel of grace. And of course, Martin Luther is the sort of spark plug for the Reformation. We're saved by grace through faith. And that's, I guess, like Joshua, the revelation that they're coming back into the promise that God had given them. Are you in that promise God's given you? Have you said yes to Jesus Christ? Or are you trying to be right with God? On the last day, and you stand before the Lord and or the angel of God or whatever, and he says, why should I let you into heaven? You know, I've been a good man. I did this. I did that. No, you see, that's not what gets you there. It's Christ. He's the door, he said. If you come the angel is welcome you. But if you come and he says, why should I let you into heaven? If you ever had a question like that, you'd say, because of Jesus. I belong to Jesus. He paid for my sin. I am the righteousness of God in Christ Jesus. I have been saved by faith. I trust Christ for what he did. I am his and he is mine. Come on in. You're one of us. That's what we need. Praise the Lord. And that's what you need.

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3: There is an extraordinary story that I experienced a lot. 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A few years later, I moved house to be a neighbor of this person. I heard this story. 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

0: Mark Harris is the author or singer or something. And it's Terry here. Oh, my goodness. Talking politics here. Stephen Guilbeault. He's the radical environmentalist who had been a government minister under Trudeau, is now resigning, apparently resigning from the Liberal caucus. He's pulling out of being a Liberal because Mark Carney's not radical enough in the environmental department. Can you believe it? He's the guy. Mark Carney's the guy that's been cooking up all these deals for decades, pushing environmentalism and ESG, environmental social governance stuff into corporations and countries. And what he would do would be, you know, you'd get, he would advise Goldman Sachs, he'd advise when the board of Brookfield, he was setting up, here's how you can make, you know, here's how we can line up a lot of investment money from governments and, you know, for the climate change and mitigate the climate and all this. And then he gets into government, like in the UK the bank international settlements, he gets and then comes prime minister and then he re-rigs and jigs the, you know, the government's regulations up and gets the governments to give grants for climate to these companies and these things. You know, like it's a giant rig up. It's sort of like, I don't know, it's not ethical, but it's not illegal either. It's like, what the heck? All our money going out to all this stuff. And of course, the whole climate scam is coming apart at the seams. It's always been a scam. I've been an enemy of this thing from the beginning. Because, hey, what did you learn back in public school, grade school? CO2 is plant food. You're not poisoning the planet by sitting there breathing. But that's what the claim is. We got to save the planet from carbon dioxide. It's going to warm up degree or two, and oh my goodness, it will get brown. Guess what, everybody? Everywhere CO2 increases, it gets greener. Like the science absolutely bashed this thing to pieces, but they kept pushing it and pushing it and pushing it because there's so much money in it. Oh my gosh. And would you think like our sea level here in Campbell River would rise? You know, but by the time we hit 2100, you know, next generation, another whole meter higher? I don't think so. All these islands they predicted would fall into the sea and be gone have actually increased their landmass because it's not working that way. Anyway, it's over. It's over. I know that it is over. Hallelujah. Climate change is over. Oh, bless God, man. Yeah, so Stephen Guilbeault is resigning as an MP, maybe, or at least as a member of the Liberal caucus, because Mark Carney's not climate change radical enough. Can you believe that? Oh my gosh. What does this all mean? It is bizarre. Well, it's because Mark Carney said, we'll relax a little bit of the restrictions here. Maybe Alberta, maybe you can have a pipeline. He sees the writing on the wall. Oh, gee whiz. I got to laugh. Oh, I've got this thing. Here's Mark Carney in heaven. Let's see if I can play this for you. Mark Carney goes to heaven and has a discussion with God. Here's what he hears. Ready? Here we go. Whoop. Need some audio there. Well, I haven't got any. Okay, let's try it now.
1: Lord, Canada humbly requests divine investment.
2: Jesus reviewed the filings. Earth said no. Elon laughed. Even Mars ghosted you.
1: Canada is leading the sustainable global transition. The world is more divided and dangerous than ever.
2: Mark, humanity survived plagues, world wars, floods, famines, and disco. 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
1: Canada is still attractive for investment.
2: Mark, nobody invests where success gets punished and failure gets subsidized. Mark, if Noah had to build the ark in Canada, everyone would be dead.
1: So heaven won't invest in Canada?
2: No, Mark.
1: Then at least give me an MOU.
2: An MOU?
1: Memorandum of Understanding. It doesn't have to do anything. Canadian media will pretend it's historic.
2: Ah. So basically a press release with hallucinations attached.
1: I can't go back empty-handed.
2: Mark, in heaven, when deals don't get built, we send the file to Lucifer. Mark, in heaven we measure success by what gets built, not by how many journalists clap at the announcement. Now, if you'll excuse me, Trump's waiting downstairs. We're turning Texas into the energy capital of three galaxies while you're still announcing consultations.
0: All right, so there's Mark Carney Canada. Talking to the Lord. Okay, I thought that was funny. Let's move on.

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1: And it is the top of the hour here. Good morning to you guys. Terry Somerville here in the studio this morning. It is my anniversary today. Isn't that cool? 48 years. It just amazes me. The time goes by like that. And Karen and I just love each other like we always did. Wow. It's crazy. We got married in 1978. And it was a blazing hot May 27th back in London, Ontario. I mean, you know, I'd gotten suit and the whole thing and Karen's wedding dress. Come here, Karen. She said, please, I don't want to talk. I'm just telling about our anniversary. And it was a very, very, very hot May 27th when we got married. So, wow. Anyway, I love you, dear.
2: I love you too.
1: She doesn't like being on the radio, but it's okay. Anyway, we're going out for breakfast and we're going to celebrate out there at Dolphins for breakfast. Isn't that good? Okay, Leah Catherine's coming next.

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2: I hope the music keeps you going. It's Terry back here from a beautiful breakfast for our anniversary. And, you know, if you were listening in, you might sound like, what, you're only gone for 15 minutes? And, well, it's because I've been gone for longer than that and pre-recorded some tracks for you. Yeah, we were over at Dolphins there for an hour and a half or whatever. It's just great breakfast. Oh, man. I had a gift card left over. You know what happens with gift cards? You know, you usually forget them and all this. And Karen said, don't you have a gift card left over from Dolphins? Yeah, because my brother last year gave me $200 for, I can't remember his birthday or something, on a gift card for Dolphins. He lives in Ontario, lives in Mississauga. He wishes he could be at Dolphins. Anyway, yep. And so we had an incredible meal. We had the everything meal we wanted last year for anniversary or breakfast or birthday or something. I can't remember what it was. And it was about $180. I mean, we just, you know, it's nice to have a gift card like that, $200 gift card at Dolphins. And you can just go and say, I'll help myself do anything I feel like. Isn't that nice? And, you know, this is the blessings, like, so good. I don't normally do that. Some people that got tons of money can do that. I'm very conservative when it comes to spending. And, you know, I don't buy new. We got a new vehicle because we had a grant for wheelchair accessibility. But other than that, I would never buy a new car. Why? It loses 35% value when they drive it off the lot. Stuff like that. And I wouldn't buy a new computerized car anyway. They're nothing but trouble. So anyway, yes, just had our 48th anniversary today, and ran into, oh, I ran into the folks, the fellow that had Acklands. I recognized him, but I didn't remember who he was, and yeah, he's now celebrating their 58th or something. I can't remember. Well, anyway, congratulations to you guys. Pretty cool. Yeah. Everything changes so much, man. I remember coming here and, you know, Acklands was going full steam. I went and shopped there a bunch of times over the years for stuff that we needed. And down the street was that old hotel. What was it? Gee whiz. Can't remember the name of it. And then all the rummies and druggies would hang out on the street here. And, we hadn't been here in the station more than a couple of years or a year. And I'm praying that, you know, we'd see the street get cleaned up and boom, the place burns down. I'm coming over to the radio station one morning and fire trucks and everything, and the Quinsome burnt down.

on the to the ground. Somebody's smoking up there or something. Who knows? And boy, that ever shift the demographic around this area, I tell you. Anyway, 48 years. Wow. And I'm saying there, Karen and I get married May 27th, 1978. Can you believe it? And London, Ontario, married at our church, King Street, was United Church then, and Revival, Jesus People Church, had hit, you know, and that's where we both were. Karen's father was president of Compassion of Canada at that point, and they attended there. And you know, Holy Spirit stuff going on like crazy. 1978, and I remember, like, we didn't expect it. There was a heat wave, moved in that week. Oh, were we hot. It was like 35, well, it was Fahrenheit back then, and we were suffering in about 90 degrees of very, very humid weather. We sat there in our reception, and we were just running with sweat there, and had the square dancing. My Uncle Bill called the square dance, and it was great. It was a lot of fun, and then off we went in our honeymoon. We had 2 weeks for honeymoon, started driving down the East Coast, and we headed through New York right over to the East Coast and got in around Washington, D.C., did a tour, did the Smithsonian Institute, did all the kind of stuff, and then just followed the coast down all the way to Florida. Wow, that was our honeymoon. We had a couple of weeks. We, you know, we wanted to go to Scotland and England. Here's a crazy thing. You talk about God's blessings. We wanted to go to Scotland and England for our honeymoon, and we didn't have the money. So, yeah, never mind, you know. And then over the next month, we had thousands of dollars come in from all these unexpected sources and in our bank account. Oh, it would have been nice if we had decided to go to Scotland and England. We could have done it. Of course, the pound was $2.50 then too. But we could have done it. We would have had the money to do it. But we said, oh, well, we'll go down the East Coast. And we saw the Mammoth Caves, and we went on the Intercoastal Waterway. We went to Kildevil Hill, and where the Wright brothers did their first flights. We did the Alabama Air and Space Museum. We did all kinds of stuff. That's where you see a Saturn V rocket they went to the moon with, like one of those types, laying down sideways, like the size of the things. You cannot believe it. And they had one of the capsules there in, you know, on display that had actually gone up and come back from the, you know, orbiting around the moon. And wow, it was amazing. It was really, really cool. Ended up coming down. We came down I-75, finally getting into Florida. And Karen and I headed out to Tampa Bay. My grandparents had a place, which was a big mobile home in a orange grove. It was a really neat place. We stopped by there and looked. Of course, it was closed up because it wasn't closed, but Grandma and Grandpa would go there in the winter, not in summer, not in May. And then we headed over to Bradenton Beach area, south of Tampa Bay. And we were looking for a hotel. We wanted to stay on the ocean. You need to talk about God's blessing, like just amazing. We want to stay in the ocean. So we come over there and we're driving along the beach and we see a motel like right there on the water, 2-story place, right on the ocean, right? Beautiful. Oh my gosh. Go in. And it just opened, or it said, you know, now just reopening or something. We didn't know what had happened. Apparently they'd had a hurricane. It wiped everything out. And the guy was reopening, and he hadn't got his full license back up yet to run the place, but he'd started anyway, or something like that was going on. And he says, yeah, you can have the ocean front place, $20 a night. So we stayed on, step out our sliding door from air conditioning and, you know, 30 feet away, 20 feet away is the beach or whatever, right in front of us. Oh, wow. You know, it was just awesome. And we stayed there for a week and then headed back home. Isn't that amazing? And so we had one incredible wonder. It was really great. It was a wonderful honeymoon. And I knew from being with Grandma and Grandpa to go into St. Pete's, a place like that. And you could go into, they had the incredible smorgasbord. You go in, all you could eat,
lunch or dinner for $7 or something. And

was amazing. You go in there and just load up. And it was so hot, but as soon as you drove inland, it got a little cloudy. And we had my 1960, we drove down there in my 1969 Pontiac Parisienne convertible, like I got now, only it was emerald green metal flake. I painted it. Ugh, what a gorgeous car that was. And didn't even hiccup the whole way. It ran perfect the whole way down. Of course, it was only 9 years old, too. It should. But I'd rebuilt the motor and made a, you know, kind of a hot rod out of it. Went all the way down the East Coast, man, I remember. It was just great. And that was our honeymoon. Came back. And then we headed off to our first church assignment there at Jerseyville. Starting in, when was it? Started July, I think it was officially started. Although it was sort of holiday time. So anyway, there's my story. How about that? Let's see. And I'm sticking to it, you know. Here's my lighthouse, Wren Collective.

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Hey, Bible readers, I'm Tara Lee Cobble, and I'm your host for The God Shot on 88.7 Spirit FM. He restores my soul. He leads me in paths of righteousness for His name's sake. Psalm 23, verse 3. Have you ever felt like your soul could use some restoration? Like it's an old house that needs an overhaul? Maybe it's been damaged by years of misuse or lack of attention? But when God moves into the space and makes every inch His own, He begins restoring us, shaping us into the people who can have peace in the chaos because we know He's our provider. We can extend love to our enemies because He's our protector. And He leads us in paths of righteousness, showing us how to honor Him. We'll still trip and fall, we'll be wounded, and He'll pick us up and carry us. Living a life of restoration and righteousness only happens when we know our Good Shepherd and trust that He's where the joy is. To hear The God Shot again or to share it with friends, go to spiritfm.ca and click the God Shot link.

it's Terry here. Brendan Brooks there. You ain't seen nothing yet. Well, that's not it. You ain't seen nothing yet. Blah, blah. And I was talking a bit about this being my Karen and Mai's 48th anniversary, wedding anniversary today. Oh, yeah. Praise the Lord. Praise the Lord. Well, I told the story earlier on, so I'm not going to retell it. But, you know, hallelujah. God is good. And great weather coming in here. I fixed my step on the fifth wheel. We went out camping last weekend on the fifth wheel, and that step had broken down, got it out, welded it up. You know, all kinds of stuff I've been doing, just going along. Hallelujah. Oh, ba-da-ba-dee-da-dum. What can I say? God's good. I had my devotion here somewhere, and I forgot to read the rest of it. And what he was talking about, the scripture verse where in Joshua, you know, they circumcise the children of Israel because they've been out in the wilderness. That whole generation had been circumcised. And God says, today I have rolled away from you the reproach of Egypt. It says, before the Israelites continued into the promised land, God gave them a moment to renew the covenant which had been given to their ancestors. They renewed the circumcision. Loaded with meaning, reminders of why they're heirs of the long ago promise of that land they would conquer, stepping into the inheritance, not to earn anything but simply receive it as God's people, not striving for status but living out their position as God's people. That's what we're like as Christians, living out our position. Vital for us to remember our mission in life and relationship with the world around us. If you see yourself on a journey, you step out of the past shame and are striving to become somebody of God and your king, his kingdom, you'll miss out what's been given to you. You spend years in frustration. Boy, do I know that. But as a child of the king, you are currently in good standing by the righteousness of Christ. You already are a somebody. He already has rolled away your shame. You're not under some contract of labor to build the kingdom of God. You step in and inherit the kingdom of God. You live in a place of victory. God has won the victory in Christ, not opportunity. And I declare that my life, this radio station's life, this city, the church here in the city, and in Canada, kingdom of God, you come in. Thank you, Lord. And so what happens? God gives us the opportunity to step in. And, you know, like with Israel, they recommitted themselves to the covenant God gave them. God called them. That's where we're at with as believers in Christ. You say, yes, Lord. Thank you, Lord. I take it, Lord. It's mine, Lord. And it's not becoming mine because you're taking it and saying thank you. It is yours because it is. A lot of Christians strive in trying to claim the promises of God. You don't strive in claiming the promises. They are. You're saying thank you because they are, not because you're trying to make them there. They are your promises. Do you understand what I'm getting at? Okay, more music on Spirit FM.

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0: 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I'm Al Torres for Far East Broadcasting Canada, bringing Christ to the world by radio for over 70 years now. 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

Whoa! That song's called Make It Loud. It was pretty loud, too. It's Terry this morning. In Jesus' name, I'm having a good time with you guys listening in here. Oh, a crazy stuff going on with our government. Every time I watch something going on with the government, I feel like I'm watching a bunch of people that lost their mind. Like it's Romans 1 happening. Because God's been rejected, God gives man over to a reprobate mind to do all kinds of things that are not good and helpful. It's crazy. It's crazy what's going on. And you got the stuff they're trying to, you know, they're trying to silence Canadians speaking out against what the government's up to with Bill C-22. It's all coming out. Like Apple won't, Google and Apple and other ones are going, you pass Bill C-22, we're out of here. Because this is a security risk for everybody. Pretty amazing. Wow, man, oh, man. And I'm looking at some of the news feeds I get. I don't get a lot of them. I basically try to stay free and from contamination of social media. I see different ones in the church and stuff. You're posting prophets and this sort of stuff. And I don't pay attention to, I really don't pay attention to anybody else's prophetic out there. I don't want to hear from the other prophets, like not unless they're real. There's so much stupidity out there. I'll ask God myself. You know what I'm saying? Pretty amazing what's going on. Anyway, listen to the Holy Spirit. Why? See, God sends prophets. God anoints prophets to speak, and then we listen to the Holy Spirit, right? So do that. Do that. Okay. Anyway, interesting stuff here. Anyway, I'm telling you, there is going to go down later this year some of the most biggest arrests and charges with treason and stuff. I see it all cooking away there. For guys like Barack Obama and Hillary Clinton and all these different ones, not just because of their involvement trying to take out President Trump. But did you know this? Donald Trump's after the uranium that's in Iran, right? And it's not just because he's trying to stop them from ever making nuclear weapons again. That's true. But he said in a post, he says, I don't need the uranium. We don't need it. We want to see where it came from. What? What's that mean? Why is he wanting to see where the uranium came from? Because uranium has like fingerprints that you can tell actually what place it was mined. Because, and I remember reporting this in the news there, whatever it was years ago, Barack Obama and Hillary Clinton swung a deal with Russia to send all like third or something of America's uranium supply to Russia. And Canada was the source. And it involved, as far as I know, involved Trudeau and everything else. Crazy coming in here. And then it goes to Iran to build their nuclear weapons. Could it be that what they're going to find out, it looks, this is the path I've seen, and it looks like, could it be Barack Obama and all those guys, along with maybe our own prime minister, were aiding, abetting Iran in building nuclear weapons? Huh. That's what's going on in the background, you guys. I don't know. This is going on right now. And besides all of the other attempts to overthrow Trump, and the Russian collusion hoax and all that, and Obama throwing out the intelligence report that said Trump isn't connected with Russia and saying go back and try again and make a different one. And they've got all the receipts. They got all the communications. They got all the emails. Same with the January 6th thing when the riots happened there and they claimed they were trying to overthrow the government. The plan was apparently that they would lock down the country and start a dictatorship by saying there was an insurrection in the Capitol. What's coming out now is they've got all the communications, all the plans that were written to create
an insurrection, and there was hundreds and hundreds of FBI agents assigned to start the riot. They've got the records. Like, oh my goodness. Oh my goodness. This is unbelievable what's going on now, guys. Get ready. Get ready. What's coming up is huge. Man, oh man, I'm telling you, the kingdom of God is at hand. And the violent take it by force. There's a breaking through of violence. The kingdom of God is the rule and government of the Lord working in the earth. And righteousness and justice, the Bible says, are the foundation of his throne. Oh my goodness. You want to interpret, listen, you think what's going on in the nation is crazy. What's going on in Canada is crazy. You get in back of it. You can see how the gears turn. Yeah. And how God's got his hand on the gears. And he's throwing a big giant wrench into the globalist gears. And he's resetting the transmission to run right. Thank you, God.

0: There's this beautiful poem. It's in the book of Isaiah.
1: The city of Jerusalem has just been destroyed by Babylon, a great kingdom in the north. And all of these Jewish people, they've been sent away into exile, but a few remained in the city. And they're left wondering, what just happened? Has our God abandoned us?
0: Right, because Jerusalem was supposed to be the city where God would reign over the world to bring peace and blessing to everyone.
1: Now, Isaiah had been saying that Jerusalem's destruction was a mess of Israel's own making. They had turned away from their God, become corrupt, and so their city and their temple were destroyed.
0: Yeah, everything seems lost.
1: But the poem goes on. There's a watchman on the city walls, and far out on the hills we see a messenger, and he's running towards the city. He's running and he's shouting, "Good news!" And Isaiah says, "How beautiful on the mountains are the feet of those who bring good news."
0: Beautiful feet?
1: Yes. The feet are beautiful because they're carrying a beautiful message.
0: What's the message?
1: That despite Jerusalem's destruction, Israel's God still reigns as king, and that God himself is going to one day return to this city, take up his throne, and bring peace.
0: And the watchmen sing for joy because of the good news that their God still reigns.
1: Now, in the New Testament, we find this same phrase, the good news. It's the Greek word euangelion, and it's also sometimes translated with the word gospel.
0: Yeah, so when Christians say, "Do you believe the gospel?" they mean, do you believe the news?
1: But not just any news. In the Bible, this phrase is always about the announcement of the reign of a new king. And in the New Testament, the Gospels use this phrase to summarize all of Jesus' teachings. They say that he went about proclaiming the good news of God's kingdom.
0: So Jesus saw himself as the messenger, bringing the news that God reigns.
1: Yes, but the way that he described God's reign, it surprised everybody. I mean, think, a powerful, successful kingdom. It needs to be strong, able to impose its will, able to defeat its enemies. But Jesus said the greatest person in God's kingdom was the weakest, the one who loves and who serves the poor. And he said that you live under God's reign when you respond to evil by loving your enemies and forgiving them and seeking peace. This is an upside-down kingdom.
0: Now, Jesus also said that this kingdom was arriving with him.
1: Yeah, so for example, there's this really interesting story where there's a high-ranking Roman officer, and he comes to Jesus.

0: just begging him to heal his servant. And he even calls Jesus his Lord, acknowledging that Jesus is his authority. Jesus praises this man for recognizing what no one else yet had, that not only was Jesus announcing God's kingdom, he was the king.
1: And so the word gets out that this Jewish man from Galilee is talking and acting like he's the king of Israel. He's appointing 12 disciples, which are an image of Israel's 12 tribes. He's healing people, forgiving people their sins.
0: And all of this so threatened Israel's leaders that they finally decide to have him killed. And Jesus let them.
1: Yeah, which is a weird thing to do if you're trying to become king.
0: That's right. But for Jesus, this is what had to happen. Jesus saw the sin and the devastation of his people Israel as just one small part of the entire human condition. How all humanity has rebelled against God, resulting in the tragedy and devastation of our whole world. So how is God going to bring his reign over such a world? Jesus believed it would be through an act of sacrificial love for his enemies. This is why in the Gospels, Jesus' crucifixion is depicted as his enthronement as the king of the Jews.
1: Yeah, he receives a crown. He also receives a robe.
0: He's exalted up, not onto a throne, but onto the cross.
1: How beautiful are the feet that bring good news.
0: And the good news now is that Jesus has defeated death, and that he reigns as king, that he's dealt with our sin and corruption himself, and that he's conquered it with his life and with his love.
1: And then Jesus sends his followers to go out and keep announcing this good news of the upside-down kingdom.
0: And to invite everyone to give their allegiance to him, the king who defeated death with his love.
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2: And coming up at noon, of course, we've got news at noon. I got a bit of a commentary for you and hope you'll be blessed by that. And then a teaching. I've got the C.S. Lewis Legends. There's somebody that takes a lot of C.S. Lewis teachings and runs them down, focuses them into a nice presentation. And this one coming up here is about, it's about, you know, when you get filled with the Holy Spirit and you're walking with God, the devil doesn't like it. Demons don't like it. What he talks about, I've encountered over and over again. And that's what's going on sometimes. When you walk with God and get all these troubles, well, the devil makes trouble. Anyway, so it's pretty good. That's coming up too in the news hour. So stay tuned. Here's More Than Amazing from Lincoln Brewster.

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2: Time for the news now, everybody. And first in the news here, BC's minimum wage is set to increase at the start of June. It's going to move from $17.85 to $18.25 per hour. It's tied to the monthly average inflation increase, which was 2.1%. That sounds kind of low, quite frankly, when you take into account the food prices. But at any rate, here we are. And would you believe it has passed? It is more than 10 times what I got paid in my first part-time job as a student way back when. Wow, I got $1.65 an hour. North Island College Foundation and BC-based real estate development company High Street are making a partnership, which will contribute to students in the trades. This is really good news for the trades. That's life educating, and it may be a kind of AI immune. High Street will contribute $100,000 a year to a foundation for 10 years, totaling $1 million. And the contributions will support high school entrance scholarships for construction trades, diversity, equity, inclusion in trade scholarship foundation, whatever that is, and level two apprenticeship for carpentry, electrical, and plumbing. Looks like we might finally get a pipeline coming through from Alberta. Who knows? But after the signing of a memorandum of understanding with the Premier of Alberta and our Prime Minister back there in December, and a recent May 15th signing where they weakened the climate stringent goals, it looks like it could come through. David Eby's is kind of juggling it, but looks like some flexibility may happen here, and we may actually get a pipeline coming through from Alberta. It sounds like they might take the southern route alongside the other pipeline. And so finally, are we getting some traction? We'll see and how that works. Also, this is interesting. The Pope has issued a statement here on AI. Let's have a listen to what he's got to say.
3: Artificial intelligence needs to be disarmed. The word is strong, I know, but deliberately chosen because this moment needs words capable of attracting attention, awakening consciences, and indicating paths forward for humanity. The Church has long been working for nuclear disarmament, aware that every great technical power can affect people's lives, and so must be accompanied by adequate moral discernment and public control. Nuclear disarmament remains a service to peace and the dignity of the human family. In a similar sense, artificial intelligence now demands to be disarmed, freed from logics that turn it into an instrument of domination, exclusion, and death. Like nuclear energy, it must be at the service of all and of the common good. Decisions about technology must never be separated from conscience and responsibility. Let us not sleep as others do, admonished the Apostle Paul, but let us keep awake.

0: Such vigilance is necessary today.
1: And of course, that was Pope Leo talking about disarming AI from evil intents. That's a good idea, but evil is pretty relentless. Here's something happening with Mission Network News. Let's have a listen.
2: I'm Ruth Kramer with Mission Network News. For many Muslims around the world, Eid al-Adha begins tonight. The holiday commemorates Abraham's willingness to sacrifice his son in obedience to God. It's also an opportunity for gospel conversations. Pastor Salim Shalash is a partner of Beit Hillel Congregation. He's encouraging Christians to invite Muslims to investigate who Jesus really is, starting with what the Quran says about him. Ask God to give you boldness and opportunity to speak about him during this Holy Week for Muslims. 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
1: Wonderful weather coming in here, and what it's saying here, right through the whole week, sunny. Wednesday is going to be 25 degrees, down to about 10 every night. Thursday, 24, down to 9. Friday, 20 degrees, a bit of clouds there, down to 7. Wow, cold nights. And Saturday, 20 degrees again, down to 7. Sunday, 21, down to 8, and maybe Sunday night, a touch of rain possible. But boy, we have got a wonderful, wonderful summer-like week coming in. Ooh, yeah. Well, stay tuned for commentary coming in a moment.

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2: Going to switch gears a little bit, and then I'll come back and talk some more about faith and stuff. But this is interesting. I'm just wanted to give you a piece of news here coming from the Pope, and he's talking about AI is not going to save humanity either. Well, good for him. He's kind of a globalist guy, but he got that right. Anyway, here's a statement being read by Professor Anna Rowlands talking about what the Pope says. I'm just going to play it for you.
3: Encyclical tradition also traditionally exposes false idols. The popes have taught, we will not be saved by the market, nor by historical forces, nor by the nation state. Today, Pope Leo cautions that we will not be saved by AI either, or by its post and transhumanisms. Such ideologies present total autonomy, radical automation, machine consciousness, and the overcoming of human limits as saving goals. In doing so, they create new dependencies, exclusions, and inequalities, to quote the Holy Father. Instead, limits are part of how we learn compassion, generosity, and healthy interdependence, part of how the heart is pierced and how it expands towards communion, and part of how the soul grows in a wisdom that is more than mere knowledge. Yet the encyclical tradition, we should be clear, tells a fundamentally positive story about technologies. Since our origins, humans have created technologies that augment their freedom, alleviate suffering, and meet real needs. When technologies remain tools serving a clear good, they can be viewed as an extension of the freedom that God gives us in Genesis to till and keep the land. Technologies belong, therefore, within the terms of the covenant between God and humanity, serving the human vocation to decent work, to raise families, to seek truth as a common good, to build community, and to foster peace and unity. The tradition's question is, therefore, constructive. How do we cultivate technologies that are truly good news for all?
2: Wow, that's very interesting. Anyway, that is Professor Anna Rowland reading Pope Leo's statement about AI. Very, very interesting.

0: Okay, coming up, everybody, we've got... Okay, coming up, everybody, I've got something special. I've got C.S. Lewis Legends. This is videos on YouTube based on C.S. Lewis. And this is talking about seven signs you have a dangerous anointing. In other words, the Holy Spirit in you upsets devils, changes things. Very interesting. Stick around.
1: There is an anointing that hell fears. Not the kind that makes you famous or fills stadiums. Not the one that gets you on television or gives you a platform. I'm talking about the anointing that makes demons tremble when you walk into a room. The anointing that causes hell to hold emergency meetings about you. The kind that burns through darkness like fire through dry grass. Most believers want the benefits of anointing without understanding what it actually costs. They want power without the price. But let me tell you something. The dangerous anointing doesn't come from talent or charisma. It doesn't flow from your education or your ability to quote scripture. It comes from a place so deep in God that hell itself takes notice. Today, I'm opening your eyes to something the enemy doesn't want you to know. There are signs that reveal when someone carries this dangerous anointing. Signs that cannot be faked or manufactured. Signs that prove you've been marked by heaven and targeted by hell. If you recognize these signs in your life, understand this. You're not struggling because you're weak. You're under attack because you're dangerous. The enemy doesn't waste ammunition on people who pose no threat. He reserves his heaviest artillery for those who carry fire. Sign 1. You experience unexplainable opposition. When you carry a dangerous anointing, life doesn't get easier. It gets harder. Doors that should open stay shut. Relationships that should work fall apart. Opportunities that make perfect sense somehow slip through your fingers. This isn't bad luck. This is strategic warfare. The enemy knows something about you that you might not fully understand yet. He sees the potential of what you'll become if you ever walk in the fullness of your calling. That's why he throws everything at you. Financial attacks, health issues, mental warfare, relationship problems, all designed to make you quit before you fully activate what's inside you. Look at your life. When did the opposition intensify? Was it after you got serious about prayer? After you made that consecration? After you decided to stop playing church and actually pursue God? That's not coincidence. That's confirmation. Hell recognizes the anointing before the church does. The Apostle Paul faced this. Acts 16 tells us Paul and Silas were on their way to prayer when a demon-possessed girl followed them. The demon didn't bother the other believers. It targeted Paul specifically. Why? Because Paul carried something that threatened hell's agenda.

Some of you right now are wondering why everything seems to be falling apart. You're praying more than ever, but facing more battles than before. You're seeking God deeper, but experiencing darker attacks. Let me tell you what's happening. You're becoming dangerous, and dangerous people make dangerous enemies. The anointing you carry isn't just for blessing you, it's for breaking chains, destroying yokes, setting captives free. Hell knows if you ever fully step into that authority, their kingdom loses ground. That's why they fight you so hard. Not because you're weak, but because you're a threat. Not because you're failing, but because you're advancing. The opposition you face is proof that you carry something hell fears. Sign 2. You cannot tolerate sin like you used to. There was a time when compromise was easy. When you could blend in with the crowd and nobody noticed. When you could straddle the fence between holiness and worldliness without much conviction. But something changed. Now, when you sin, it doesn't just bother you, it torments you. You cannot rest in disobedience. You cannot sleep with secret sin. The Holy Spirit won't let you live in both kingdoms anymore. This isn't condemnation, this is consecration. The dangerous anointing demands purity, because oil and water don't mix. Light and darkness cannot coexist. You're being separated, set apart, sanctified for something greater than comfort. Some believers can watch anything and feel nothing, listen to anything and stay numb, go anywhere and maintain their so-called peace. But you can't. You feel it when something grieves the spirit. You sense when an atmosphere is toxic. That's because you're carrying oil, and oil is sensitive. It catches fire easily. It separates from contamination naturally. The anointing inside you refuses to be defiled. It resists mixture. It demands holiness, not as legalism, but as alignment. Hebrews 1:9 says, God anointed Jesus with the oil of gladness above his companions because Jesus loved righteousness and hated wickedness. Notice the connection. The anointing flows where there's purity. The oil increases where there's obedience. The fire burns brightest where holiness is maintained. This is why your friends don't understand you anymore. Why family members think you've become too religious. Why co-workers avoid you at lunch. They sense something different. Something that makes their conscience uncomfortable. Something that exposes darkness just by existing in light. You're not trying to be judgmental. You're not trying to condemn anyone. But the anointing you carry creates conviction. Your very presence disrupts demonic comfort. Your life becomes a mirror that shows others what they're missing or what they're hiding. That's dangerous, because people either want what you have or want to destroy what threatens them. There's no neutral response to someone who carries genuine anointing. You either draw the hungry or provoke the rebellious. Sign 3. You hear God's voice with unusual clarity. Something shifted in your spiritual hearing. Scriptures you've read 100 times suddenly explode with revelation. Sermons you've heard before now carry weight that transforms you. God speaks to you in ways that leave you undone. This isn't imaginary. This isn't emotional manipulation. This is the anointing teaching you. 1 John 2:27 says, "The anointing teaches you all things." It's not just power for miracles. It's revelation for understanding. It's insight for navigating what others miss. You're beginning to discern spirits, not in some spooky, weird way, but in a practical, necessary way. You can sense when someone is operating in manipulation. You can tell when a teaching isn't quite right, even if you can't explain why yet. God downloads strategies while you sleep, shows you things before they happen, warns you about people before they reveal their true nature. This isn't paranoia. This is protection. The dangerous anointing comes with dangerous enemies, so God gives you dangerous discernment. Some people call this being too sensitive, too spiritual, too extreme. Let them talk. They don't carry what you carry. They don't see what you see. They don't bear the weight of knowing things that most people are blissfully ignorant about. This gift isn't for showing off. It's for spiritual warfare.

for protecting yourself and others from traps you can see before they spring. It's for navigating through minefields that look like open roads to the undiscerning. The enemy hates this, because he operates in darkness and secrecy. His greatest weapon is deception. But the anointing exposes what's hidden, brings light to what's concealed, reveals agendas before they fully manifest. That's why witches, manipulators, and spiritual predators avoid you. They know you can see through them. Your discernment threatens their operation. Your clarity disrupts their deception. Just your presence makes them uncomfortable because light exposes darkness. Sign 4. Demons manifest in your presence. This one is uncomfortable, but undeniable. When you carry a dangerous anointing, demonic forces cannot hide around you. They manifest. They react. They reveal themselves even when they don't want to. You walk into a room and suddenly someone who was fine becomes agitated. You start praying and people begin to act strange. You worship and warfare breaks out. This isn't you being weird. This is the anointing disrupting demonic comfort. Acts 16 tells us about the slave girl with a spirit of divination. She followed Paul for days, speaking truth, but with a demonic agenda. Finally, Paul turned and commanded the spirit to come out. But notice this. The demon was already disturbed by Paul's presence before Paul even addressed it. The same thing happens with you. Demons recognize the anointing before people do. They sense the authority you carry. They know you're connected to something they fear, so they either flee or fight. They either hide or manifest. This makes you controversial, because people don't always understand what's happening. They see the manifestation but miss the source. They blame you for causing trouble when you're actually exposing what was already there. Some places can't handle your presence, not because you're doing anything wrong, but because what you carry confronts what's there. Religious spirits hate you. Spirits of pride resist you. Demons of deception flee from you. You don't have to announce your authority. You don't have to perform or prove anything. The anointing announces itself. When you walk in a room, spiritual atmospheres shift. When you pray, spiritual climates change. When you worship, demonic strongholds shake. This is why your prayers feel different lately. Why worship takes you deeper. Why fasting breaks things faster. The anointing you carry isn't decorative. It's destructive to hell's kingdom. It doesn't just bless you. It burns demons. Sign 5. You experience supernatural provision in impossible situations. When you carry dangerous anointing, you also carry dangerous favor. God provides in ways that defy logic. Resources appear when you have no natural source. Doors open that you never knocked on. Opportunities find you that you never sought. This isn't prosperity gospel. This is divine provision for divine assignment. God doesn't anoint you and then abandon you to figure out funding. He backs what he commissions. He supplies what he requires. He provides for what he purposes. 1 Kings 17 shows this principle with Elijah. God sent him to a brook that would dry up, then to a widow who had almost nothing. But everywhere the anointed prophet went, provision followed. Not because Elijah was clever, because God was faithful. You've experienced this. Bills that should have buried you somehow got paid. Needs that seemed impossible were met through unexpected means. You look back at situations that should have destroyed you and wonder how you're still standing. That's favor. That's provision. That's God honoring the anointing he placed on you by ensuring you have what you need to fulfill what he's called you to do. The enemy can attack your finances, but he cannot stop God's provision when you're walking in obedience. This doesn't mean you never struggle, but it means you never go without what you actually need. There's always manna for the wilderness season. Always oil in the jar. Always provision in the impossible moment. Psalm 23:5 says, God prepares a table before you in the presence of your enemies. Notice the location. Not after the enemies leave. Not when the battle is over. But right in front of those who want you to fail. That's dangerous favor. When your enemies have to watch you being blessed. When hell has to witness heaven's provision for you. When those who curse you see God's hand opening doors they tried to keep shut.
This makes you untouchable in a sense. Not that you won't face hardship, but that you cannot be ultimately defeated. Not that you won't experience lack, but that you won't be consumed by it. The anointing carries a guarantee of provision. Sign 6. You face repeated betrayal and rejection. Here's a painful truth. The dangerous anointing often walks hand in hand with deep betrayal, not because God is punishing you, but because you're positioned like Jesus. And Jesus was betrayed by those closest to him. This isn't random. The enemy studies who you trust, who you confide in, who knows your weaknesses. Then he uses those relationships as weapons. Friends become informants. Partners become opponents. Those you poured into become those who pour out slander. It hurts. I won't minimize that. There's a particular pain that comes from being wounded by those you loved, being rejected by those you served, being abandoned by those you thought would stand with you forever. But this is part of carrying dangerous anointing. David experienced this with Saul, a man he served faithfully, a king he honored completely. Yet Saul threw spears at David because the anointing on David's life exposed the absence on Saul's. The anointing you carry threatens those who have position without power. Joseph faced betrayal from his own brothers, sold into slavery by those who should have protected him. Why? Because his dreams revealed destiny they didn't want him to reach. His anointing was so obvious that jealousy turned into murder. You've felt this. People who once celebrated you now criticize you. Those who once included you now exclude you. Former friends now spread lies. Previous supporters now stand silent. And you wonder what changed, what you did wrong. Let me tell you what changed. You changed. You grew. You pressed deeper into God. You refused to stay comfortable in shallow waters. And that growth, that depth, that pursuit of God exposed their stagnation. Your progress revealed their compromise. Your obedience highlighted their rebellion. That's not your fault. You didn't betray them. They betrayed themselves. They chose to resent your growth rather than join it, to attack your anointing rather than ask for impartation, to speak against what they should have celebrated. But here's what the enemy didn't count on. Every betrayal positions you for promotion. Every rejection redirects you toward destiny. Every person who walks away makes room for those who are supposed to walk with you. What looked like loss was actually divine separation. Sign 7. You cannot quit, no matter how hard it gets. The final sign of carrying dangerous anointing is this. You cannot quit. You've tried. You've wanted to. You've had every reason to walk away. But something inside you won't let you surrender what God gave you. This isn't stubbornness. This is the anointing holding you. It's like fire shut up in your bones. It won't let you rest in compromise. Won't let you settle in mediocrity. Won't let you trade your calling for comfort. Jeremiah described this feeling. He said if he tried to stop preaching, God's word became like fire in his bones. He couldn't contain it. Couldn't suppress it. Couldn't quit no matter how much opposition he faced. That's you. You've been knocked down, but you get back up. You've been discouraged, but you push forward. You've been attacked, but you keep fighting. Not because you're strong, but because what you carry is stronger than what's against you. The enemy has thrown everything at you, tried every weapon in his arsenal, used every tactic he knows, but you're still here, still standing, still moving forward. That's not luck, that's anointing. That's oil keeping the fire burning when everything else says it should have gone out. Some people walk away from God when things get hard. They quit when the cost gets high. They compromise when pressure increases. But not you. You can't. The anointing won't release you. The calling won't let you go. The purpose won't permit you to settle. This frustrates hell, because their attacks should have worked. The betrayals should have broken you. The opposition should have stopped you. The warfare should have worn you out. But here you are, still praying, still believing, still moving forward. That's the dangerous anointing. It doesn't guarantee an easy path, but it guarantees you'll complete the journey. It doesn't promise comfort, but it promises you'll overcome.
It doesn't remove obstacles, but it ensures you'll

0: push through them. You're dangerous because you won't quit. You're a threat because you cannot be stopped. You're feared by hell because every attack makes you stronger. Every trial refines you. Every battle trains you. Every hardship positions you for greater authority. The anointing you carry is dangerous because it's permanent. It's not based on your performance. It's based on God's purpose. It's not determined by your strength. It's established by His faithfulness. It's not dependent on your perfection. It's secured by His promise. You were anointed before you were born, chosen before you took your first breath, set apart before you understood what that meant. And that anointing will carry you through everything hell throws at you until you complete what heaven assigned you to do. If you've recognized these signs in your life, you need to understand something. You don't carry ordinary anointing. You carry the kind that makes demons tremble, the kind that shifts atmospheres, the kind that breaks chains, the kind that sets captives free. This isn't about pride. It's about purpose. You were marked by heaven for a specific assignment. You were anointed for a specific reason. You were chosen for a specific generation. And hell knows if you ever fully step into that authority, their kingdom loses ground. That's why they fight you so hard. That's why the opposition is so intense. That's why the warfare is so strategic. Because you're dangerous, not to people, to powers, not to flesh, to principalities, not to humans, to hell itself. So stop apologizing for what you carry. Stop shrinking back because people don't understand. Stop dimming your light because it makes others uncomfortable. You were never meant to blend in. You were meant to stand out. You were meant to burn. The oil on your life is holy fire. It cannot be contained, cannot be controlled, cannot be extinguished. It will burn through every obstacle, consume every opposition, destroy every demonic assignment. Because that's what dangerous anointing does. Walk in it, embrace it, protect it. Let it flow through you without apology or compromise. Let it burn through darkness wherever you go. Let it set ablaze everything that opposes God's kingdom. You were born for this, anointed for this, called to carry fire that burns demons. The question isn't whether you're anointed. You are. The question is whether you'll walk in the fullness of what you carry, whether you'll stop playing it safe and start being dangerous, whether you'll embrace the cost and step into the calling. Your anointing wasn't meant to make you comfortable. It was meant to make hell uncomfortable. Your calling wasn't given to bless you alone. It was given to break bondage for generations. Your authority wasn't granted for personal gain. It was granted for kingdom advancement. You carry fire. Let it burn. You carry oil. Let it flow. You carry light. Let it shine.
1: You carry authority. Let it operate. You carry anointing that burns demons. Now walk in it like you believe it. Move in it like you understand it. Operate in it like you own it. Because you do.
2: Okay, that was from the YouTube channel C.S. Lewis Legends. If you want to play it again, it's called Seven Signs You're Carrying a Dangerous Anointing. It burns devils. Yeah, they don't like it.

And that was David Wilkinson, Love Like You Do. Hi and welcome. It's Anna here. Thanks for joining me this afternoon. My perpetual calendar for today's date, May 27, be still and know that I am God. I will be exalted among the nations. I will be exalted in the earth. Psalm 46:10.

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4: Maybe midnight or midday, never early, never late.

And that was Toby Mac. Help is on the way. Hi and welcome. It's Anna. Thanks for joining me this afternoon. It's such a beautiful day. It's like island paradise here in Campbell River. I was driving back from Courtney a few days ago, and it's just so gorgeous as you come into Campbell River. And then when you're in Campbell River, the highlight of living here is that you get to drive along the ocean if you want to. Along the old highway there, you can drive almost all the way along the ocean and looking at the ocean from one side of Campbell River to the other. And it's so beautiful. I remember when I moved here from Fort St. John, like being away, I grew up on the island, although I hadn't lived in Campbell River. And I came back from Fort St. John. We were there 4.5 years. And I came back here. I was just in awe of the beauty of the ocean and the mountains and how beautiful it was. And every chance I got, I would drive along the old highway when I was going downtown.

0: It's not a matter of if the storms of life are going to come your way, but when. Knowing this, where will you find peace in the middle of the storm?
1: When things couldn't get much worse, when other people leave and other people decide it's just too tough for them, there's always my Father in heaven.
0: Brady discovered the peace that comes through having a relationship with Jesus Christ. The Bible tells us that God will never leave or forsake those who trust their lives to Jesus.
1: Once we've let him into our hearts, it's a never-ending thing. He's constantly wanting that relationship. You know, I haven't been the best son in the world and made some mistakes, but my Father's always been there.
0: You can count on facing more storms in your life, but you can also experience true peace as those storms rage around you. 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Click on Peace with God. That's billygraham.org.

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Hi, and welcome to Spirit FM. It's Anna here with you this afternoon. Thanks for joining me. Lots has been happening around our house. Our oldest son is graduating. And so the first thing I had to do was we submit 30 photos for a slideshow that's put together by Jaden Bird, and they do a blessings video for all the kids. It's about half an hour because each child gets 2 minutes. And for that 2 minutes, the parents are asked to share an audio recording. So then you also speak like congratulations and blessing and just share some words of wisdom with your graduate. And so Jason and I also did that together. We both spoke for a minute. We actually both just wrote something, and it both just ended up being a minute, and it just worked out very well. But gathering those pictures together was a lot of work for me. I think about 6 or 7 years ago, our computer packed it in. And so some of our pictures were on an external hard drive. Some of them our friend tried to get for us from that computer. Some of them were on a laptop and some of them were on phones. And I had to get all of these pictures together. Well, that's how I felt. Like I've wanted to do this for so long. Nothing like a deadline to make you do it. What a crazy word that is. Hey, deadline. But it got me getting these pictures together. I think I was also a little bit scared that did I have all our pictures and would I find them all? There's a few that are missing that I still might be able to kind of find or track down or even scan from a picture that I have. But overall, I am so thankful to have all of our pictures over the years. And some of these now I hadn't seen for the 6 or 7 years since our computer broke down. And some of the ones when Drew was younger, it's like I barely remember them. I'm like, oh yeah, that's right, because I hadn't seen them over the years even. So it was quite the experience. I was working on that, I don't know, like 4 hours a day for over a week. And so you can imagine what my house looked like after that and all of the laundry and everything else. And then I just went from like one thing to the next. We got family photos taken this past weekend in Victoria. I won family photos, but the only thing was we had to go to Victoria to get those done. We have some friends there that we stopped by and said hi to and said hi to my dad on the way home. But even just getting, no wonder I don't do family pictures. You know, you have to have like the outfits all planned for 5 people. I tried to make it like kind of simple. We all had some light colored jeans. And so all 5 of us had our light jeans on and some black shirts. And we were actually supposed to bring a change and like and change of clothes and do like 2 separate outfits. And so we also did kind of a little bit more formal because we were wearing jeans on the first one. But anyway, had to get all of that together and shoes for everyone. We borrowed 2 pairs of men's dress shoes from our friends Jim and B, and borrowed some shoes from my friend Renee. And so get all this stuff together, go down to Victoria with the whole family. So you can imagine all of the laundry that I still have and still trying to like get my house back in order. It's a good thing it's sunny. That's all I can say.

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Cody Carnes, Ain't Nobody. Hi and welcome. It's Anna. Thanks for joining me this afternoon. How are you doing today? God is good. I got to listen to our oldest son and his friend Jacob, Teo and Jacob, give a message today for the high school kids at chapel around lunchtime. Each grad gets to give a message for the students, for the high school kids to hear and share it. And so their message, I can't remember the exact name, but it was something along the lines of like kind of moderate Christianity kind of thing, and walking really close to the line of sin, almost like how close to sin can we get? They said, they used words like flirting with sin. And then people wonder why they've fallen into sin, or why they've fallen really hard into some deeper sins. And instead, you know, the how close to God can we get is where our heart should be, not how close to sin can we get before it's too much, but how close to God can we be? Just kind of paraphrasing some of the things they said. And, you know, listening to it, I didn't help them. I didn't know what he was going to say. And you wonder how much of what you believe has like rubbed off on your kids, or if you would agree with everything they say or something like that. And they even got into a little bit of works and faith. And I was very proud of him hearing that he says, you know, we're saved only by grace, like Jesus did everything. But faith and works don't work opposite of each other. They work together. And our works are an action of our faith. They're showing our faith, acting out our faith. And so anyway, it was so good. I was so proud of him. And it's so neat to see your children rise up and wanting a relationship with God, wanting to be close to God, seeing something that is real.

0: free.
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Francesca Battistelli. God is good. Hi and welcome. It's Anna. Thanks for joining me. I was visiting a good friend of mine. I was actually borrowing shoes from her a few days ago, and we ended up talking about the baby books for our kids, and we both have not finished them. And then she says, I haven't even finished our wedding album. And I said, same with me. And she says, it's because I'm such a perfectionist. And I said, I know, that's my problem too. But I was saying, Teo actually has two baby books, and like one is almost completely done. I think I need to glue a picture in. And the second one is also almost done. It has like a few pictures on every page, and I have to just pick what picture. They're already printed. I have to pick what picture I want and like glue them down or something. And so it's so close, and yet I have not completed the project. So close, but not completed. And then Skylar's, he just has one baby book, second child, and it also is almost done. And both of those books, I wrote in all their firsts, all their, you know, the first time they rolled over, the first time that they did this. And, you know, I did such a good job. And then Drew has nothing. I don't have a baby book. I don't have anything. But what I do have is, over the years, I emailed myself a few notes about him. I think like maybe when he was one or two or four, some different things about him. And because I just recently got my pictures all together and I hadn't seen many of the ones from his first year, I remember I tried to take videos of some of his first moments and kind of speak in the video. This is the first time he did this. Or so maybe I have that. I haven't fully looked at that. I'm hoping that some of that stuff is like on a video. But once again, I think my problem was when you're trying to do everything perfectly and instead you don't do anything. Like I could have had a notebook that wasn't perfect where I just wrote down all the little highlights, all the first moments or whatever. But because I wanted to be so perfectionistic, and I couldn't do that in all of the chaos and busyness, I didn't do anything. And I could have rewritten the old, you know, notebook or the scribbles. I could have rewritten them later, but I didn't even do them. Some of our procrastinating really costs us. I remember also when Drew got his social insurance number, it came in the mail. And it came just the same as my other kids and Teo and Skylar. It came just the same, except there was no social insurance number card in the spot. And it must have like come out of the envelope or like they missed it or something. And I had this burden for many years that I needed to phone and let the government know that the card didn't come. And I just had the number on a piece of paper. And so like at least 5 years, I never phoned. And instead, I just carried this burden and thought, they're never going to believe me that the card didn't come. And will someone even help me? And actually, I've noticed some of this about myself, that sometimes I just think, oh, no one's going to help me. And that stems from something that I need to change my thinking on and pray and say, yes, somebody does want to help me. Turns out when I phoned 5 or 6 years later, something ridiculous, they had stopped making the cards. They no longer make cards. They actually just send you the paper and the number. And so you no longer get that plastic card to keep. And so there was nothing even wrong. And so my 5 years of thinking like, oh, I'm such a bad mom and I haven't done this, I haven't made this phone call, I didn't even need to think that way except from my own procrastination. So there you go. It's a word for all of us. Something that takes, you know, 10 minutes or 20 minutes, even finishing Teo's baby book, that might take me an hour. And instead, it's weighed on my mind and he's graduating. So now that I've told you this, I guess I better come back and say, I got it done one of these days coming up. Thanks for what do you call that? I don't know. Thanks for checking up on me and keeping me accountable. Thanks for keeping me accountable on that one.

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Granlund Firearms is located at 522 South Dogwood, Unit 7, across from Muircroft Plaza. And, of course, they feature a great selection of bullets, powder, primer, used and new firearms, and gunsmithing. And we say a great big thank you to Carl Granlund. Open Wednesdays to Saturday, 11 to 5.

And that was the Newsboys. He reigns. Hi and welcome. It's Anna here. Thanks for joining me this afternoon. Every once in a while, I read some of the books that I have at my house. And it's such a great way not to go on a screen, instead to pick up a book. And so I've been trying to get through one of these books that I have. It's from Lisa Jacobson, Loving Your Husband Well. There's a Loving Your Wife Well, too, that her husband wrote together. And I go through these books and I'm trying to see if there's anything that even really, really speaks to me, a reason to keep the book, because anytime I can actually get rid of something and, you know, give it to the thrift store, pass it along, it's like, I'm so happy there's one less thing I have to take care of. But I want to share with you something I came across. I got all the way to page 173 and I thought, oh, I really like this. And it just reminds me how I was talking about finishing the baby book, you know, or finishing the wedding album, or doing something

birthday. And so she jumped at that idea. She says, I wanted to tackle such an album for years, but I never got around to it in our nearly three decades of marriage. For that matter, I still haven't finished our wedding album. Yes, it's that bad. And so as I'm reading this from her, I can relate to all of this and like the book a little bit better, Lisa Jacobson, Loving Your Husband Well. So she says, but this time it would be different. I was determined that this gift would be something to remember. So I scrolled through hundreds of photos we had to choose from. And all the while, this particular phrase ran through my mind. I am a memory maker, an exciting and sobering prospect. To think I get to make and keep memories. I get to do both. I have the privilege and opportunity to lovingly document our lives together, as do you. What a strong role you as a wife have to play. You can create memories for both of you to look back on for the rest of your years together. Furthermore, you can choose which ones to highlight and which ones are better left behind. And as a wise woman knows, which ones are which. You can keep throwing past mistakes and disappointments into the conversation, or you can recall the time he got it right. You can reminisce over the good times you've shared, or you can rehearse the old familiar argument between the two of you. Can't you feel the

0: message is making a difference.
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And that was Lincoln Brewster, Every Day. Hi and welcome. It's Anna here. Thanks for joining me this afternoon. Happy Wednesday. Happy Wednesday. How are you doing? It's so nice that it feels like summer. Let me tell you about all this good weather coming up. We're at 25 degrees right now here in Campbell River. Gorgeous day, even though it says partly cloudy. Looks amazing out there. Tomorrow, mainly sunny with a high of 22. Same with Thursday, mainly sunny with a high of 23. A mix of sun and cloud on Friday with a high of 18. Then sunny Saturday, Sunday, Monday, and Tuesday. All sun with a high of 21 Saturday and Sunday and a high of 22 Monday and Tuesday.

And that was the Rhett Walker Band, Come to the River. Hi and welcome. It's Anna. Thanks for joining me this afternoon. How are you doing today? God is good. He sees us. He cares. He is with us. God is with us. Praise the Lord. I wanted to talk a little bit more about something I mentioned earlier. I was saying that when Drew was born, he was our third boy, and his social insurance number came in the mail. It didn't come with the plastic card. It had the same paperwork that I had got before, and everything looked the same, even the place where the card should go, but the card wasn't there. And I thought to myself, even the envelope looked like it could have easily been opened. Like, did the plastic card get taken? Did it get lost in the mail? Was it never put on the paper? And I thought, oh, that's something that I need to do. But then I never did it. I never phoned to say that we didn't get that card in the mail. And as the years go by and I never phoned year after year, I started feeling more and more bad about it. And you know what? A bad mother I am that I hadn't got this done, and how many years I've waited. This is going to be so embarrassing to phone and say that we never got the card. And I even thought to myself, they probably won't believe me. And this thought to myself, you know, that they probably won't believe me, or that they might not want to help me, or they might think I'm lying or something. This thought, I wanted to kind of expand on this a little bit. Turns out when I finally phoned, like, a long time after, I'm thinking maybe 6 years after, I finally phoned and said we didn't get the plastic card. Do you know what happened? They stopped issuing the plastic card. They no longer sent them out. You no longer get a plastic card. You just get the number. And so I'm not sure why they do that. Maybe it's to save on the plastic cards, or maybe those get stolen and you just need to remember or keep your number in a special place. But either way, I had done nothing wrong. And if I had phoned at the beginning, I would have saved myself 6 years of having that on my to-do list above my head with all the other things, thinking, and I still haven't done that, and I still haven't done that, and I'm not the very best mother because I can't get these things done. So that was a big sigh of relief, and I finally was able to move on from a job that takes, I don't know, 10 minutes to a half hour to make the phone call, to find out, to like everything gets sorted out. Instead, I left that for myself for 6 years. And that is the danger of procrastination. And just the reminder of like, how many little jobs do we have that we could get done? But back to this thought that comes to my head of that maybe they won't want to help me, or they won't believe me or something. I saw this happen to me again. These thoughts come to me again recently as our oldest son is graduating, and he's had braces for a little while now, and they told him he would be getting his braces off in the summer, just a couple weeks after he graduated, though they didn't know exactly that when his graduation was or when he was graduating. And so he came home from this appointment and told me, oh, he gets to get his braces off early, you know, like 2 weeks after he graduates. And so then I thought to myself, and we hadn't made the appointment yet. It was like in 2 months, we needed to make an appointment for 2 months away or something, you know. So I hadn't made the appointment yet, and I procrastinated again and thinking, I wonder, he should get his braces off just before he graduates. It's only 2 weeks difference. But this thought comes to me, they probably won't want to help me. Someone probably won't want to help me. And where is this coming from? And I had to realize that part of my reason I don't want to phone anyone is this thought that they won't want to help me. And I actually stopped and prayed about it, and prayed for a really nice person and for someone to understand and want to help me. I said, you know, they are going to want to help me. And so when I phoned the orthodontist, I got someone I don't normally speak to who is exceptionally nice, and told her I needed to make an appointment for the Teo's braces to come off, and that I just happened to mention, you know, and he's graduating, you know, in June 13. And she says, oh, we need to get those braces off before he graduates. And I didn't even have to ask exactly for this. You know, she was like, we have to do this. And she's like, oh, that's not much different. That's no problem. We've got some room. We have some leeway. And she set this up for me, and she helped me. And so now that I'm more aware of this thought that comes to my mind, and I thought, where does this come from? And I actually think, you know, it comes from high school, when I remember asking someone for help, or just asking them a question. I think it was in math class, and just asking
somebody a question and they didn't acknowledge me speaking to them. They didn't answer. They knew I spoke to them, but I was so uncool that they didn't even want to speak to me. And I remember also getting on the bus in those some of those high school years, and it was always difficult to get on the bus because I would think, is there anyone that's going to want to sit beside me? And there's like a few safe people, and will they be on the bus that day? Because and they were also mostly very uncool. There was one guy who was a little bit more cool. He was actually a Mormon, but he had some good values, and he would not be upset if I sat beside him. And so I look at what my kids have as opposed to what I had in high school, and I think, like, how did God give me these kids that are just so beautiful and confident? And I say to them, you know, every person that you talk to that is uncool, it's like you're talking, that's your mother there way back then, you know? And every person that has, you know, a disability or is lacking in some way, and some, like, you know, that's your little sister who passed away. You know, every time you are helping and loving someone else who doesn't have it as good as you, that those are the people, that's the people that I look back on and say they helped me. And it wasn't, they didn't care so much about being cool to the extent that they wouldn't say hi or acknowledge someone or let them sit beside them on the bus, et cetera. But yes, this thought of actually people do want to help me, it's like I need to change that around in my head. Every time that thought comes, because I'm aware of it, people do want to help me in Jesus' name, and to pray right away. It's like, no, I'm not going to keep that forever.

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Rent Collective, Every Giant Will Fall. Your love is my battle cry. Thanks for joining me this afternoon. You've been listening to Anna here at Spirit FM. God bless you. Have a great rest of your day. I'll see you tomorrow.

0: Hello. Oh, Carol, hi. Oh, you want to talk to Frida? Oh, sure, she's right. No! No, no, no, she's not here. No, she's... Two words, she's in the back room. No, no, no, no, not the back room. No, she's in the bathing room? Bathroom, yes! She's in the bathroom, mm-hmm.
1: There are people we try to avoid in life.
0: Hi, boss.
2: Hi, boss. I'm too sick to come to work today.
3: Come on, Frank, the fish are waiting.
4: 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This is the boss I'm talking to!
1: You know, even though God loves us very much, many people still try to avoid him.
3: Read about Jesus, study the Bible, get real. 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
1: 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That's 888-NEED-HIM.

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Okay, got the keys to the kingdom. What's that? Jesus said, behold, wow, wonder. Said it to Peter, says it to us. I give you the keys, the right of authority to the kingdom of God. Whatever you bind or prohibit on earth is prohibited in heaven. Whatever you loose on earth is loosed in heaven, spiritual and natural.

0: the child you drive.
1: Yeah, drive forward in the kingdom of God, paid for by Jesus, not by us. When you become a Christian, you enter the kingdom of God. It's a narrow door. It's Christ and his blood and what he's done on the cross that brings you into the kingdom of God. When you're in the kingdom of God, it says in the Bible, we come under an anointing like kings, like priests, ministering to God and man, but authority. The kingdom of God, in other words, the reign, the rule, the government of God comes within you. And when he comes within you, you exercise it outwards in whatever sphere of life you've got. In your, first of all, in your own being, your own daily conduct, and then out in your family and home, and out in your community and business, out, whatever it is. This is the kingdom of God comes. This is why they preached, behold, the kingdom of God is at hand. Repent. Boy, do we hear that a lot in the scriptures. Repent, your kingdom of God is at hand. What's that mean? God's power and judgment and authority are coming through the land right now. Repent, O government of Canada. Repent for what you're doing. It's a travesty. So much of the stuff that's going on is a travesty. Repent. God's kingdom is at hand. And his word to us is repent. What goes on? How does God work? How does he? I was having a bit of a debate online with the guy that writes a Christian newsletter, but he was complaining about the coming in of the sort of Christian far right trying to take over government. And I basically responded, it's not a theocracy like God's running the government. It's responsibility. We are his people. Take responsibility for the sphere God's put you in. And evidently I hit a nerve because I went back and forth. Take responsibility. What are you supposed to do? Abdicate? No. You got these mountains of culture. Our family, that's one. Our church, that's another one. Media is another one. Business is another one. Government, healthcare, military, you know, things like that. And what do? Just lay down and let the devil run it? No. If you've got any say, you exercise your authority as a Christian in that sphere, if you got any say. Secondly, it says about the kingdom of God, Jesus said, I give you the keys to the kingdom. Whatever you bind on earth shall be bound in heaven. And the tense is already has been bound in heaven. Whatever you loose on earth already has been loose in heaven. In other words, God from his throne is issued an order that this thing should be prohibited on earth. And you have authority now to bind it or prohibit it on earth because he did it in heaven. And then this thing should be set free on earth. He gives authority to set people free from devils, demons. Okay, that's his order. The king's order. The kingdom of God's order. The authority and power is there. And because he prohibited it, their operation in heaven, we say, devil, you stop in Jesus' name. And because he permits people to be free, you say, be free in Jesus' name. And the power, the authority, the rightness of the kingdom comes. But it goes for everything. It goes for government. We say in the name of Jesus, these wicked, bloodthirsty laws that are coming across Canada, like MAID, for example. You know, they're talking about letting the killing, euthanizing people just because of they're depressed or addicts or whatever. You imagine? This is evil. And we prohibit in the name of Jesus. This is ungodly. And God says, no, we say with authority, power in the name of Jesus, stop. This be prohibited. The silencing of critics in Bill C-22 be stopped in the name of Jesus. Now we're speaking it to the thing spiritually. And then you've got kingdom people who take it up naturally and say, my vote says no. That's how it works. My say says no. I got say in the committee. I got say in the legislature. I got say in the parliament. I say no to this legislation. So we're seeing weird things. Stephen Guilbeau, radical climate activist who had been a member of the cabinet under Trudeau, looks like he's leaving. maybe leaving being in Parliament altogether, but at least leaving Carney. Wow, what's going on with that? Apparently Carney's not radical enough. I'll explain some more of that later on. Okay, so that's a bit on the Kingdom of God. We'll talk some more about politics when I get back. Jesus is coming. Here's Forrest Frank coming next.

Jackson. Whoa! That song's called Make It Loud. It was pretty loud, too. It's Terry this morning. In Jesus' name, I'm having a good time with you guys listening in here. Oh, crazy stuff going on with our government. Every time I watch something going on with the government, I feel like I'm watching a bunch of people that lost their mind. Like, it's Romans 1 happening. Because God's been rejected, God gives man over to a reprobate mind to do all kinds of things that are not good and helpful. It's crazy. It's crazy what's going on. And you got the stuff they're trying to, you know, they're trying to silence Canadians speaking out against what the government's up to with Bill C-22. It's all coming out. Like Apple won't, Google and Apple and other ones are going, you pass Bill C-22, we're out of here. Because this is a security risk for everybody. Pretty amazing. Wow, man, oh, man. And I'm looking at some of the news feeds I get. I don't get a lot of them. I basically try to stay free and from contamination of social media. I see different ones in the church and stuff. You're posting prophets and this sort of stuff. And I don't pay attention to, I really don't pay attention to anybody else's prophetic out there. I don't want to hear from the other prophets, like unless they're real. There's so much stupidity out there. I'll ask God myself. You know what I'm saying? Pretty amazing what's going on. Anyway, listen to the Holy Spirit. Why? See, God sends prophets. God anoints prophets to speak, and then we listen to the Holy Spirit, right? So do that. Do that. Okay. Anyway, interesting stuff here. Anyway, I'm telling you, there is going to go down later this year some of the most biggest arrests and charges with treason and stuff. I see it all cooking away there. For guys like Barack Obama and Hillary Clinton and all these different ones, not just because of their involvement trying to take out President Trump. But did you know this? Donald Trump's after the uranium that's in Iran, right? And it's not just because he's trying to stop them from ever making nuclear weapons again. That's true. But he said in a post, he says, I don't need the uranium. We don't need it. We want to see where it came from. What? What's that mean? Why is he wanting to see where the uranium came from? Because uranium has like fingerprints that you can tell actually what place it was mined. Because, and I remember reporting this in the news there, whatever it was years ago, Barack Obama and Hillary Clinton swung a deal with Russia to send all, like a third or something of America's uranium supply to Russia. And Canada was the source. And it involved, as far as I know, involved Trudeau and everything else. Crazy coming in here. And then it goes to Iran to build their nuclear weapons. Could it be that what they're going to find out, it looks, this is the path I've seen, and it looks like, could it be Barack Obama and all those guys, along with maybe our own prime minister, were aiding, abetting Iran in building nuclear weapons? Huh. That's what's going on in the background, you guys. I don't know. This is going on right now. And besides all of the other attempts to overthrow Trump and the Russian collusion hoax and all that, and Obama throwing out the intelligence report that said Trump isn't connected with Russia and saying, go back and try again and make a different one. And they've got all the receipts. They got all the communications. They got all the emails. Same with the January 6th thing when the riots happened there and they claimed they were trying to overthrow the government. The plan was apparently that they would lock down the country and start a dictatorship by saying there was an insurrection in the Capitol. What's coming out now is they've got all the communications, all the plans that were written to create
an insurrection, and there was hundreds and hundreds of FBI agents assigned to start the riot. They've got the records. Like, oh my goodness. Oh my goodness. This is unbelievable what's going on now, guys. Get ready. Get ready. What's coming up is huge. Man, oh man, I'm telling you, the kingdom of God is at hand. And the violent take it by force. There's a breaking through of violence. The kingdom of God is the rule and government of the Lord working in the earth. And righteousness and justice, the Bible says, are the foundation of his throne. Oh my goodness, you want to interpret, listen, you think what's going on in the nation is crazy, what's going on in Canada is crazy. You get in back of it, you can see how the gears turn. Yeah. And how God's got his hand on the gears. And he's throwing a big giant wrench into the globalist gears. And he's resetting the transmission to run right. Thank you, God.

0: There's this beautiful poem. It's in the book of Isaiah.
1: The city of Jerusalem has just been destroyed by Babylon, a great kingdom in the north. And all of these Jewish people, they've been sent away into exile, but a few remained in the city. And they're left wondering, what just happened? Has our God abandoned us?
0: Right, because Jerusalem was supposed to be the city where God would reign over the world to bring peace and blessing to everyone.
1: Now, Isaiah had been saying that Jerusalem's destruction was a mess of Israel's own making. They had turned away from their God, become corrupt, and so their city and their temple were destroyed.
0: Yeah, everything seems lost.
1: But the poem goes on. There's a watchman on the city walls, and far out on the hills we see a messenger, and he's running towards the city. He's running and he's shouting, "Good news!" And Isaiah says, "How beautiful on the mountains are the feet of those who bring good news."
0: Beautiful feet?
1: Yes. The feet are beautiful because they're carrying a beautiful message.
0: What's the message?
1: That despite Jerusalem's destruction, Israel's God still reigns as king, and that God himself is going to one day return to this city, take up his throne, and bring peace.
0: And the watchmen sing for joy because of the good news that their God still reigns.
1: Now, in the New Testament, we find this same phrase, the good news. It's the Greek word euangelion, and it's also sometimes translated with the word gospel.
0: Yeah, so when Christians say, "Do you believe the gospel?" they mean, do you believe the news?
1: But not just any news. In the Bible, this phrase is always about the announcement of the reign of a new king. And in the New Testament, the Gospels use this phrase to summarize all of Jesus' teachings. They say that he went about proclaiming the good news of God's kingdom.
0: So Jesus saw himself as the messenger, bringing the news that God reigns.
1: Yes, but the way that he described God's reign, it surprised everybody. I mean, think, a powerful, successful kingdom. It needs to be strong, able to impose its will, able to defeat its enemies. But Jesus said the greatest person in God's kingdom was the weakest, the one who loves and who serves the poor. And he said that you live under God's reign when you respond to evil by loving your enemies and forgiving them and seeking peace. This is an upside-down kingdom.
0: Now, Jesus also said that this kingdom was arriving with him.
1: Yeah, so for example, there's this really interesting story where there's a high-ranking Roman officer, and he comes to Jesus begging him to heal his servant. And he even calls Jesus his Lord, acknowledging that Jesus is his authority. Jesus praises this man for recognizing what no one else yet had, that not only was Jesus announcing God's kingdom, he was the king.
0: And so the word gets out that this Jewish man from Galilee is talking and acting like he's the king of Israel. He's appointing 12 disciples, which are an image of Israel's 12 tribes. He's healing people, forgiving people their sins.
1: And all of this so threatened Israel's leaders that they finally decide to have him killed. And Jesus let them.
0: Yeah, which is a weird thing to do if you're trying to become king.
1: That's right. But for Jesus, this is what had to happen. Jesus saw the sin and the devastation of his people Israel as just one small part of the entire

0: human condition, how all humanity has rebelled against God, resulting in the tragedy and devastation of our whole world. So how is God going to bring his reign over such a world? Jesus believed it would be through an act of sacrificial love for his enemies. This is why in the Gospels, Jesus' crucifixion is depicted as his enthronement as the king of the Jews.
1: Yeah, he receives a crown. He also receives a robe.
0: He's exalted up, not onto a throne, but onto the cross.
1: How beautiful are the feet that bring good news.
0: And the good news now is that Jesus has defeated death and that he reigns as king, that he's dealt with our sin and corruption himself and that he's conquered it with his life and with his love.
1: And then Jesus sends his followers to go out and keep announcing this good news of the upside down kingdom.
0: And to invite everyone to give their allegiance to him, the king who defeated death with his love.

0: Okay, coming up, everybody, we've got... Okay, coming up, everybody, I've got something special. I've got C.S. Lewis Legends. This is videos on YouTube based on C.S. Lewis. And this is talking about seven signs you have a dangerous anointing. In other words, the Holy Spirit in you upsets devils, changes things. Very interesting. Stick around.
1: There is an anointing that hell fears. Not the kind that makes you famous or fills stadiums. Not the one that gets you on television or gives you a platform. I'm talking about the anointing that makes demons tremble when you walk into a room. The anointing that causes hell to hold emergency meetings about you. The kind that burns through darkness like fire through dry grass. Most believers want the benefits of anointing without understanding what it actually costs. They want power without the price. But let me tell you something. The dangerous anointing doesn't come from talent or charisma. It doesn't flow from your education or your ability to quote scripture. It comes from a place so deep in God that hell itself takes notice. Today, I'm opening your eyes to something the enemy doesn't want you to know. There are signs that reveal when someone carries this dangerous anointing. Signs that cannot be faked or manufactured. Signs that prove you've been marked by heaven and targeted by hell. If you recognize these signs in your life, understand this. You're not struggling because you're weak. You're under attack because you're dangerous. The enemy doesn't waste ammunition on people who pose no threat. He reserves his heaviest artillery for those who carry fire. Sign 1. You experience unexplainable opposition. When you

And yet, he sees the potential of what you'll become if you ever walk in the fullness of your calling. That's why he throws everything at you. Financial attacks, health issues, mental warfare, relationship problems, all designed to make you quit before you fully activate what's inside you. Look at your life. When did the opposition intensify? Was it after you got serious about prayer? After you made that consecration? After you decided to stop playing church and actually pursue God? That's not coincidence. That's confirmation. Hell recognizes the anointing before the church does. The Apostle Paul faced this. Acts 16 tells us Paul and Silas were on their way to prayer when a demon-possessed girl followed them. The demon didn't bother the other believers. It targeted Paul specifically. Why? Because Paul carried something that threatened hell's agenda. Some of you right now are wondering why everything seems to be falling apart. You're praying more than ever, but facing more battles than before. You're seeking God deeper, but experiencing darker attacks. Let me tell you what's happening. You're becoming dangerous, and dangerous people make dangerous enemies. The anointing you carry isn't just for blessing you, it's for breaking chains, destroying yokes, setting captives free. Hell knows if you ever fully step into that authority, their kingdom loses ground. That's why they fight you so hard. Not because you're weak, but because you're a threat. Not because you're failing, but because you're advancing. The opposition you face is proof that you carry something hell fears. Sign 2. You cannot tolerate sin like you used to. There was a time when compromise was easy, when you could blend in with the crowd and nobody noticed, when you could straddle the fence between holiness and worldliness without much conviction. But something changed. Now, when you sin, it doesn't just bother you, it torments you. You cannot rest in disobedience. You cannot sleep with secret sin. The Holy Spirit won't let you live in both kingdoms anymore. This isn't condemnation. This is consecration. The dangerous anointing demands purity because oil and water don't mix. Light and darkness cannot coexist. You're being separated, set apart, sanctified for something greater than comfort. Some believers can watch anything and feel nothing, listen to anything and stay numb, go anywhere and maintain their so-called peace. But you can't. You feel it when something grieves the spirit. You sense when an atmosphere is toxic. That's because you're carrying oil, and oil is sensitive. It catches fire easily. It separates from contamination naturally. The anointing inside you refuses to be defiled. It resists mixture. It demands holiness, not as legalism, but as alignment. Hebrews 1:9 says, God anointed Jesus with the oil of gladness above his companions because Jesus loved righteousness and hated wickedness. Notice the connection. The anointing flows where there's purity. The oil increases where there's obedience. The fire burns brightest where holiness is maintained. This is why your friends don't understand you anymore. Why family members think you've become too religious. Why co-workers avoid you at lunch. They sense something different. Something that makes their conscience uncomfortable. Something that exposes darkness just by existing in light. You're not trying to be judgmental. You're not trying to condemn anyone. But the anointing you carry creates conviction. Your very presence disrupts demonic comfort. Your life becomes a mirror that shows others what they're missing or what they're hiding. That's dangerous, because people either want what you have or want to destroy what threatens them. There's no neutral response to someone who carries genuine anointing. You either draw the hungry or provoke the rebellious. Sign 3. You hear God's voice with unusual clarity. Something shifted in your spiritual hearing. Scriptures you've read 100 times suddenly explode with revelation. Sermons you've heard before now carry weight that transforms you. God speaks to you in ways that leave you undone. This isn't imaginary. This isn't emotional manipulation. This is the anointing teaching you. 1 John 2:27 says, "The anointing teaches you all things." It's not just power for miracles. It's revelation for understanding.
its insight for now.

navigating what others miss. You're beginning to discern spirits, not in some spooky, weird way, but in a practical, necessary way. You can sense when someone is operating in manipulation. You can tell when a teaching isn't quite right, even if you can't explain why yet. God downloads strategies while you sleep, shows you things before they happen, warns you about people before they reveal their true nature. This isn't paranoia. This is protection. The dangerous anointing comes with dangerous enemies, so God gives you dangerous discernment. Some people call this being too sensitive, too spiritual, too extreme. Let them talk. They don't carry what you carry. They don't see what you see. They don't bear the weight of knowing things that most people are blissfully ignorant about. This gift isn't for showing off. It's for spiritual warfare. It's for protecting yourself and others from traps you can see before they spring. It's for navigating through minefields that look like open roads to the undiscerning. The enemy hates this, because he operates in darkness and secrecy. His greatest weapon is deception. But the anointing exposes what's hidden, brings light to what's concealed, reveals agendas before they fully manifest. That's why witches, manipulators, and spiritual predators avoid you. They know you can see through them. Your discernment threatens their operation. Your clarity disrupts their deception. Just your presence makes them uncomfortable because light exposes darkness. Sign 4. Demons manifest in your presence. This one is uncomfortable, but undeniable. When you carry a dangerous anointing, demonic forces cannot hide around you. They manifest. They react. They reveal themselves even when they don't want to. You walk into a room and suddenly someone who was fine becomes agitated. You start praying and people begin to act strange. You worship and warfare breaks out. This isn't you being weird. This is the anointing disrupting demonic comfort. Acts 16 tells us about the slave girl with a spirit of divination. She followed Paul for days, speaking truth, but with a demonic agenda. Finally, Paul turned and commanded the spirit to come out. But notice this. The demon was already disturbed by Paul's presence before Paul even addressed it. The same thing happens with you. Demons recognize the anointing before people do. They sense the authority you carry. They know you're connected to something they fear, so they either flee or fight. They either hide or manifest. This makes you controversial, because people don't always understand what's happening. They see the manifestation but miss the source. They blame you for causing trouble when you're actually exposing what was already there. Some places can't handle your presence, not because you're doing anything wrong, but because what you carry confronts what's there. Religious spirits hate you. Spirits of pride resist you. Demons of deception flee from you. You don't have to announce your authority. You don't have to perform or prove anything. The anointing announces itself. When you walk in a room, spiritual atmospheres shift. When you pray, spiritual climates change. When you worship, demonic strongholds shake. This is why your prayers feel different lately. Why worship takes you deeper. Why fasting breaks things faster. The anointing you carry isn't decorative. It's destructive to hell's kingdom. It doesn't just bless you. It burns demons. Sign 5. You experience supernatural provision in impossible situations. When you carry dangerous anointing, you also carry dangerous favor. God provides in ways that defy logic. Resources appear when you have no natural source. Doors open that you never knocked on. Opportunities find you that you never sought. This isn't prosperity gospel. This is divine provision for divine assignment. God doesn't anoint you and then abandon you to figure out funding. He backs what he commissions. He supplies what he requires. He provides for what he purposes. 1 Kings 17 shows this principle with Elijah. God sent him to a brook that would dry up, then to a widow who had almost nothing. But everywhere the anointed prophet went, provision followed. Not because Elijah was clever, because God was faithful. You've experienced this. Bills that should have buried you somehow got paid. Needs that seemed impossible were met through unexpected means. You look back at situations that should have destroyed you and wonder how you're still standing. That's favor.

provision. That's God honoring the anointing he placed on you by ensuring you have what you need to fulfill what he's called you to do. The enemy can attack your finances, but he cannot stop God's provision when you're walking in obedience. This doesn't mean you never struggle, but it means you never go without what you actually need. There's always manna for the wilderness season, always oil in the jar, always provision in the impossible moment. Psalm 23:5 says, God prepares a table before you in the presence of your enemies. Notice the location, not after the enemies leave, not when the battle is over, but right in front of those who want you to fail. That's dangerous favor, when your enemies have to watch you being blessed, when hell has to witness heaven's provision for you, when those who curse you see God's hand opening doors they tried to keep shut. This makes you untouchable in a sense. Not that you won't face hardship, but that you cannot be ultimately defeated. Not that you won't experience lack, but that you won't be consumed by it. The anointing carries a guarantee of provision. Sign 6. You face repeated betrayal and rejection. Here's a painful truth. The dangerous anointing often walks hand in hand with deep betrayal, not because God is punishing you, but because you're positioned like Jesus. And Jesus was betrayed by those closest to him. This isn't random. The enemy studies who you trust, who you confide in, who knows your weaknesses. Then he uses those relationships as weapons. Friends become informants. Partners become opponents. Those you poured into become those who pour out slander. It hurts. I won't minimize that. There's a particular pain that comes from being wounded by those you loved, being rejected by those you served, being abandoned by those you thought would stand with you forever. But this is part of carrying dangerous anointing. David experienced this with Saul, a man he served faithfully, a king he honored completely. Yet Saul threw spears at David because the anointing on David's life exposed the absence on Saul's. The anointing you carry threatens those who have position without power. Joseph faced betrayal from his own brothers, sold into slavery by those who should have protected him. Why? Because his dreams revealed destiny they didn't want him to reach. His anointing was so obvious that jealousy turned into murder. You've felt this. People who once celebrated you now criticize you. Those who once included you now exclude you. Former friends now spread lies. Previous supporters now stand silent. And you wonder what changed, what you did wrong. Let me tell you what changed. You changed. You grew. You pressed deeper into God. You refused to stay comfortable in shallow waters. And that growth, that depth, that pursuit of God exposed their stagnation. Your progress revealed their compromise. Your obedience highlighted their rebellion. That's not your fault. You didn't betray them. They betrayed themselves. They chose to resent your growth rather than join it, to attack your anointing rather than ask for impartation, to speak against what they should have celebrated. But here's what the enemy didn't count on. Every betrayal positions you for promotion. Every rejection redirects you toward destiny. Every person who walks away makes room for those who are supposed to walk with you. What looked like loss was actually divine separation. Sign 7. You cannot quit, no matter how hard it gets. The final sign of carrying dangerous anointing is this. You cannot quit. You've tried. You've wanted to. You've had every reason to walk away. But something inside you won't let you surrender what God gave you. This isn't stubbornness. This is the anointing holding you. It's like fire shut up in your bones. It won't let you rest in compromise. Won't let you settle in mediocrity. Won't let you trade your calling for comfort. Jeremiah described this feeling. He said if he tried to stop preaching, God's word became like fire in his bones. He couldn't contain it, couldn't suppress it, couldn't quit no matter how much opposition he faced. That's you. You've been knocked down, but you get back up. You've been discouraged, but you push forward. You've been attacked, but you keep fighting. Not because you're strong, but because what you carry is stronger than what's against you. The enemy has thrown everything at you, tried every weapon in his arsenal, used every tactic he knows, but you're still here, still standing.

Still moving forward. That's not luck. That's anointing. That's oil keeping the fire burning when everything else says it should have gone out. Some people walk away from God when things get hard. They quit when the cost gets high. They compromise when pressure increases. But not you. You can't. The anointing won't release you. The calling won't let you go. The purpose won't permit you to settle. This frustrates hell, because their attacks should have worked. The betrayals should have broken you. The opposition should have stopped you. The warfare should have worn you out. But here you are, still praying, still believing, still moving forward. That's the dangerous anointing. It doesn't guarantee an easy path, but it guarantees you'll complete the journey. It doesn't promise comfort, but it promises you'll overcome. It doesn't remove obstacles, but it ensures you'll push through them. You're dangerous because you won't quit. You're a threat because you cannot be stopped. You're feared by hell because every attack makes you stronger. Every trial refines you. Every battle trains you. Every hardship positions you for greater authority. The anointing you carry is dangerous because it's permanent. It's not based on your performance. It's based on God's purpose. It's not determined by your strength. It's established by His faithfulness. It's not dependent on your perfection. It's secured by His promise. You were anointed before you were born, chosen before you took your first breath, set apart before you understood what that meant. And that anointing will carry you through everything hell throws at you until you complete what heaven assigned you to do. If you've recognized these signs in your life, you need to understand something. You don't carry ordinary anointing. You carry the kind that makes demons tremble, the kind that shifts atmospheres, the kind that breaks chains, the kind that sets captives free. This isn't about pride. It's about purpose. You were marked by heaven for a specific assignment. You were anointed for a specific reason. You were chosen for a specific generation. And hell knows if you ever fully step into that authority, their kingdom loses ground. That's why they fight you so hard. That's why the opposition is so intense. That's why the warfare is so strategic. Because you're dangerous, not to people, to powers, not to flesh, to principalities, not to humans, to hell itself. So stop apologizing for what you carry. Stop shrinking back because people don't understand. Stop dimming your light because it makes others uncomfortable. You were never meant to blend in. You were meant to stand out. You were meant to burn. The oil on your life is holy fire. It cannot be contained, cannot be controlled, cannot be extinguished. It will burn through every obstacle, consume every opposition, destroy every demonic assignment. Because that's what dangerous anointing does. Walk in it, embrace it, protect it. Let it flow through you without apology or compromise. Let it burn through darkness wherever you go. Let it set ablaze everything that opposes God's kingdom. You were born for this, anointed for this, called to carry fire that burns demons. The question isn't whether you're anointed. You are. The question is whether you'll walk in the fullness of what you carry, whether you'll stop playing it safe and start being dangerous, whether you'll embrace the cost and step into the calling. Your anointing wasn't meant to make you comfortable. It was meant to make hell uncomfortable. Your calling wasn't given to bless you alone. It was given to break bondage for generations. Your authority wasn't granted for personal gain. It was granted for kingdom advancement. You carry fire. Let it burn. You carry oil. Let it flow. You carry light. Let it shine. You carry authority. Let it operate. You carry anointing that burns demons. Now walk in it like you believe it. Move in it like you understand it. Operate in it like you own it. Because you do.